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0: From E-Town Hall in the foothills of the Rocky Mountains, it's E-Town with this week's guests from Nashville, Tennessee, Emily Nenning. From Ithaca, New York, Fred Gage and John Schmauch. And from North Carolina, his Golden Messenger. I'm Helen Forrester. Right now, join me, if you would, in welcoming our host, Nick Forrester.
1: Thanks, Helen. Welcome, everybody, to E-Town Hall. We have a great combination of guests this week, and they all have something in common, which is unusual. They all got their start in California and then migrated east, the opposite of what's been happening in this country for the last 200 years, where everybody's going west. These guys, renegades. Emily Nenning is here. She grew up in the Bay Area. She found her musical voice and her community in Nashville when she moved there. Fred Gage is here. He got to start promoting shows at UCLA in partnership with Bill Graham about 50 years ago or more. And then he migrated to the central New York area, Finger Lakes area, where he opened a blues and barbecue club in an old jail and started festivals and stayed in the music business. But he's begun helping farmers hold on to their lands despite higher costs and taxes by installing solar power. So that's cool, and he's here. He's going to tell us all about that. And MC Taylor, another Southern California kid, got his start as a music-obsessed skateboarder. You know, he got into hardcore and punk and all different kinds of music. He drifted into country music for a little while and singer-songwriters and the Grateful Dead and all the things that young people find when they're curious about music. Creedence, the Byrds, all the things. He and his wife moved to North Carolina, I think,

0: first kid, and soon after that, MC Taylor found his authentic voice as a singer and as a writer and as a performer, and he hasn't looked back since. He's just released, I think, maybe his 16th studio record, something like that. It's called I'm People, and he's here on his own this week. So would you please help me welcome back to E-Town, MC Taylor from his Golden Messenger.
1: Hey, everybody. Just a couple weeks ago, I released a record called I'm People that I'm very proud of. And I feel like one of the big themes is sort of the ways that we sort of like hold on to our joy and recognize all of the grief and chaos in the world at the same time. I feel like this is a skill that a lot of people have developed already. I'm just coming to it. So I'm going to play a tune called Heavy World.

I came in for this sound check today expecting to play a song with the band. And Nick said, well, I think we learned most of the songs. Okay. We're going to do a tune from My People Again called Shaky Eyes.

0: MC Taylor, welcome to E Town. Thanks for sharing songs from your new record.
1: My pleasure.
0: Heavy World, and We're People Who Need People. So, yeah, these are themes that are on a lot of people's minds. I think you mentioned that balance between, you know, being aware of what's going on and feeling the challenges and avoiding being overwhelmed and still finding a way to have fun and have some joy. And so is this something you're good at?
1: I mean, no, it's not. No, it's not. That's why I had to write this record. I need I need the curriculum.
0: Yeah.
1: I need the reminders.
0: A good chorus can help.
1: Yeah. All of my talk about the way that hope manifests on this record is like, first of all, I don't know. I have no idea. And the second is like, I'm writing to myself on this record. I feel like if I repeat those words to myself enough times, they will start to like create new pathways.
0: Well, you know, the mark of a great song is that it's both personal and universal. It's tough to do. I do want to just let people know who may not be that familiar with you. I mentioned that you're a Southern California native and that you grew up as a skater kid and kind of being an outsider in a way, skating to the skate shop. Your dad was a folk singer though, right? Wasn't he like a guitar playing folk singer?
1: Yeah. So my parents grew up, their family settled in Garden Grove, and
0: which used to be both things.
1: Yes, that's right. Yeah, I mean, Orange County was really full of orange trees at one point. In the mid '60s, my dad was super involved in playing folk music. Music scare.
0: Did they get nervous when you are playing in art noise bands and punk rock bands? And did they just, hey, he's a skater kid making a lot of racket in the garage?
1: I mean, I feel like this is more for the therapist couch, I would say.
0: We don't have to go there.
1: Yeah, no, it's
0: just interesting because now you're also a dad.
1: Yeah, I think my parents were, there were a lot of things that my parents did amazingly well.
0: Yeah.
1: One thing that we all could have used a little work on, and I think this is a little endemic to that age group, particularly the men, is that it's hard to talk about feelings. And my dad, to this day, I have to like drag it out of him.
0: Yeah.
1: And
0: does he respond to your songwriting?
1: I think that he is totally smitten by it.
0: Yeah, that's awesome.
1: Yeah.
0: That's great. I would describe you as a person who's pretty obsessed or very deeply involved with music and continually curious.
1: Yes.
0: Like, you're a curious person. I'm sure that's what led you to study folklore and travel to North Carolina in the first place. But you're a big listener. And to me, looking at your career, it looks like you are always looking from the outside in, trying to understand not just the music, but also the culture.
1: I have the good fortune of being as obsessed with music as I ever have been in my life. I mean, as soon as I realized that I could trade in my allowance for a cassette tape when I was 11 years old, that's what I did.
0: Wow.
1: So, like, I'm still doing that. You asked the guys over at Paradise Found, the local record store, how much money I spent there yesterday. And, like, I still get the same thrill. I have not gotten salty about music. Like, I love music.
0: Yeah.
1: I love it.
0: Well, listen, the journey continues, and I'm just so glad you're on it. Congratulations. The record you made up in the Hudson Valley outside of Woodstock and Kingston, that's my neck of the woods, and there's a lot of great vibes up there in terms of artists that have lived there and inhabited those spaces and those places. And
1: yep.
0: There is a spirit to that part of the country.
1: Yeah, I mean, someone was just asking me the other day, like, what is it about the place? Did you feel the place? Does it appear on the record? And I said, It definitely does. It's hard to explain. I think you just have to go there.
0: Yeah.
1: There's something like the energy of that place is truly magical. And yeah. It's no surprise that it has been like a magnet for Bohemians. I mean, way predating Bob Dylan and the band and all those guys. It going back 100 years before that.
0: Yeah, and I bet it was a sacred spot for a long time before
1: that.
0: Yeah.
1: Totally.
0: Well, listen, you're capturing energy and spirit and words and language on behalf of the community that we're all a part of.
1: Yeah.
0: Thanks. And at the end of the day, that's noble work. So thanks for doing it.
1: That's my honor.
0: Yeah. Well, let's get back to music. Welcome back, if you would. This Golden Messenger, MC Taylor.
1: All right.

0: It's MC Taylor from His Golden Messenger. Along with Utah's Christian Keel, Adam Bodine, Eric Terrain, and Ryan Forster. The record is called I'm People. He will be back to play some more music later on in the show.
1: Your visit to E-Town is made possible in part by the Scientific and Cultural Facilities District, or SCFD, one of the largest cultural funding mechanisms in the United States, supporting nearly 300 organizations in the greater Denver, Colorado area. 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
2: I'm Nick Forster. You are listening to E-Town, His Golden Messenger. It's going to be back to play some more music later on. And coming up, Emily Nenny is here, another California native who's found her country voice and her community in Nashville. As I said before, she's going to be up before long. I was talking with MC Taylor about recording outside of Woodstock in upstate New York. Many people still hear the words New York and they think the city. But New York is, of course, a huge state with an enormous amount of wild land and farmland. It is harder than ever these days to make ends meet on a farm with costs of things like fuel and fertilizer and labor, all that stuff skyrocketing. Our next guests are helping farmers in New York State find ways to generate both renewable energy and revenue by adding solar power to the array of things that they produce. And since every little bit helps, this can mean really the difference between hanging on and losing the farm. So I mentioned Fred Gage got his start in the music business in Southern California, promoting shows with Bill Graham more than 50 years ago with artists like Bob Dylan and Neil Young and dozens more. He moved east and is here with his partner, his business partner, John Schmauch. Please welcome to E-Town, John Schmauch and Fred Gage. Welcome, you guys.
3: Nick, what a pleasure to be here. You know, you talk about New York. There's a vibe there just like here. And I spend a lot of time in Woodstock, in the recording studios there. What great artists have come out of there, you know, the band and Dylan and so many more.
2: Yeah.
3: But there's a vibe like right here on this stage, which is way cool.
2: Oh, cool. Thank you, Fred. Thanks for saying so. Did you go on the road with artists, too, or did you just promote shows, or what was your job?
3: You know, I was always the money guy.
2: Oh, the money guy.
3: I'm the guy that could take a tour that was in trouble and make sense out of it.
2: Oh, cool.
3: So when I first got there, the artists would hate me because I'd be the guy saying, you can't order room service every night with steak and lobster.
2: Yeah.
3: And then wonder why the tour didn't make money.
2: Yeah. And what brought you to New York? What led you to New York State?
3: It's always a woman, isn't it?
2: I don't know.
3: So my lovely bride was from upstate New York in a beautiful land.
2: Yeah. Among other things, I mentioned you opened up a blues and barbecue joint in an old jail. That's not a common story.
3: It's kind of insane when you think about it. You would eat right in the jail cells.
2: Yeah.
3: And it worked. It was crazy. People lined out the doors. And
2: yeah.
3: It was really a wonderful gig. I got a little claustrophobic, though.
2: Yeah, I would say, I suspect most people did, yeah.
3: Yeah.
2: You met John. How did that happen, and what's the connection here?
3: So, a local farmer. We had produced a major festival called Harvest Moon in upstate New York. And one of the farmers came to me that we did Harvest Moon on his property. But the farmer, 10 years down the road, maybe 20 years down the road, got in financial trouble because taxes in upstate New York. So you have these generational farms that have been around for 100 years in the family, and every year they'd have to sell 10 or 20 acres just to pay the taxes. And it wasn't fair. And he said, I met this John guy, and he's talking about solar. Would you help me negotiate the contract? And that's where it all started. It started with one farmer at a table that stood the chance of losing his land. And what we were able to do is teach him how to redirect what he did by putting solar panels and farming his son.
2: Yeah. And John, that was your world? Just the
3: 20 years down the road. Got in financial trouble because taxes in upstate New York. So you have these generational farms that have been around for 100 years in the family. And every year they'd have to sell 10 or 20 acres just to pay the taxes. And it wasn't fair. And he said, I met this John guy, and he's talking about solar. Would you help me negotiate the contract? And that's where it all started. It started with one farmer at a table that stood the chance of losing his land. And what we were able to do is teach him how to redirect what he did by putting solar panels and farming the sun.
2: Yeah. And John, that was your world, just to set.
4: Fallow ground, old pasture land, so we weren't taking anything that's currently viable ag land.
2: Right.
4: And when I presented him with the lease, and he actually said, my lawyer is going to contact you.
2: Yeah.
4: And this is who contacted me.
2: The money guy shows up. No more room service for you, John.
4: But the first hour, we didn't even talk solar. We just found very common ground on music and his history, my love for it, and that was the start of the relationship. And then we finally got into the contract and did our first solar project together.
2: So let me ask you, just the fundamental transaction is,
4: sure,
2: are they going to lease a solar array and then share in the proceeds, or are they going to purchase a solar array typically and then share in the revenue?
4: So different from the shared solar farms, this is community solar where I come out, I negotiate with the landowner and try to lease the land for 25, 30 years. So they get the benefits of the lease rate as well as the escalation clause that comes with it.
2: So they're getting some lease revenue from land that they weren't otherwise using, which helps offset their overhead, particularly around property taxes.
4: Oh,
2: and they don't give up the land.
4: It's big dollars. And the nice part is that generational lands are staying for the next generation.
2: That's super cool. Plus, you're making power. Is this getting too wonky for you guys?
4: Sorry. But the main benefit, aside from the landowner, is that we usually can provide discounts to the municipality, to the neighbors, the residents of the town.
2: Yeah.
4: And if we can't fully subscribe the contract, the solar array, we can market it around the county. And then in many places, we can jump to numerous counties.
2: Is there anything unique about the state of New York in terms of helping, facilitating, subsidizing grants, programs that are unique to, that's very hard to say, unique New York?
4: Our state incentives have been great, to be honest with you. We're battling the disappearance of the federal incentives, but the New York program is very mature.
2: And Fred, since you're the negotiator and the money guy and the heavy in this conversation, what are you going to do about the federal government that's cutting off all of the subsidies and programs that are supporting common sense renewable energy projects around the country?
3: I'd rather not talk about that. No, it's interesting how the incentives have absolutely gone away. But you know what? Everything goes in a cycle. So it will come back.
2: Yeah.
3: It's just common sense. It just works.
2: Yeah.
3: Yeah.
2: So if people are listening and they're in other states, other parts of the country, and they're having the same kind of issues,
4: sure,
2: is there a place they can go to try to learn more and try to replicate what you guys are doing?
4: My website is actually kelsonenergy.com.
2: K-E-L-S.
4: K as in King, E-L-S-U-N, kelsonenergy.com. And you can email me directly if you have any particular questions, if you're a landowner who wants to see if your land's viable.
2: Is there a government agency that also does this kind of thing, or is that, there probably isn't at this point?
4: Yeah.
2: Okay. All right.
3: That's kind of us.
4: Unfortunately, there's a lot of disappearance.
2: It's always going to be the people that are going to do the smart stuff to get things rolling. So thanks for you guys doing it. Yeah. I know you two... you also have a record label, right?
3: We do.
2: Yeah.
3: And it's called Sugar Mountain Music. We wanted to have a label that would just be about the artist. I mean, we make no money, but it's all about the artist.
2: Yeah. Well, listen, I think it's great that you're collecting all of your life experiences into a bucket that you're going to share on behalf of the greater good in whatever ways you can. And the fact that this sort of unlikely partnership is blossoming in a cool way, I'm really happy that it's working out.
3: Yeah, but I was a hard negotiator with him.
2: Yeah. Well, meanwhile, I appreciate you guys stopping by. Thanks for sharing your story with us.
3: Thanks for having us here.
2: Yeah.
3: And what a great crowd tonight, huh?
5: Yeah, very cool.
2: That's Fred Gage and John Smock doing good work around music, solar power, saving farms along the way. Thanks, you guys.
4: Thank you.
2: Thank you. I'm Nick Forster. You're listening to E-Town. His Golden Messenger is going to be back to play some more music in just a little while. Here's what's coming up next. Emily Nenny grew up in the Bay Area. She found her voice and her community, though, when she moved to Nashville, Tennessee. Along the way, she's lived in a few other situations. She's worked on ranches in the West. She's written a bunch of songs. She's played a lot of honky-tonk music in actual honky-tonks. roadhouses, double wide music halls. She has a lot of fans who keep listening to her songs online. She's got a lot of friends who gave her encouragement along the way. She is here for her first visit, so please help me welcome from Nashville, Tennessee, Emily Nenni.

one's a popular tune with the two-steppers in Texas. We have fun with that one. All right, this one's a little more melancholy. This is Hurt All Over, and that's what I was sitting in my melancholy when I wrote this one. That's for sure.

0: Emily Nenny. Welcome to E-Town.
1: Thank you.
0: So East Bay. East Bay, California.
1: That's right.
0: Orinda.
1: Yeah.
0: It's on the other side of the Berkeley Hills.
1: Mm-hmm.
0: It's a pretty small town, Orinda, isn't it?
1: It is. Very small.
0: And you lived there for all your teenage years or even before?
1: I was born in San Jose, and when I was 6 or 5, we moved to Orinda.
0: Yeah.
1: And then I lived there till I was 18.
0: Yeah. And your dad has had a whole career in radio, right?
1: He has.
0: Yeah. He's carried him around the country, different places.
1: Yes, and he's very, very loved. He's a very sweet man. His name is Ron Nenny, and he retired last April.
0: Retired from a long career in radio. That's just not something that a lot of people are going to be able to say in a long time.
1: I know.
0: A long time from now, it's going to be tough.
1: Yeah.
0: Was he a music guy or a news and information guy? What was his angle?
1: He was a music guy.
0: Yeah.
1: I just grew up in a house full of music nerds, and it paid off, I think.
0: Yeah.
1: I did my homework.
0: So what kind of songs was he playing on the radio, and what kind of songs were you listening to at home?
1: In the early 90s, he worked at Live 105 and KOME. Like, I heard so much Nirvana on the radio. But at home, he was playing a lot of jazz and funk and soul and rock. I heard pretty much everything.
0: Yeah. And did you know, because he was so in the music business, that a person could just make a song and play and sing?
1: I knew it could be done.
0: Yeah.
1: I did not think that I could do it.
0: Yeah.
1: Just from my self-confidence and just also how do you make that happen, you know? But I learned.
0: Yeah, and you had a little stint living in ranches in the West and stuff like that, right?
1: I spent a few months in Colorado, actually, at a ranch, and I wasn't working with horses. I'm going to be honest. I was drinking some beer and petting some dogs and writing songs. And
0: sounds like a good gig if you can get it. Yeah.
1: Man, it was a killer gig. I also served breakfast and dinner to the lovely guests. It was a dude ranch, and I didn't learn anything about ranching, but I respect it so much.
0: Yeah.
1: All the gals worked very hard. They're incredible.
0: Was there country music going on at the ranch, or what was happening musically while you were doing that?
1: It was only me.
0: Yeah, just
1: you. I was the country music.
0: Wow.
1: And the music we played in the kitchen.
0: Yeah. Cool. And so when you got to Nashville, you really found your people.
1: I did.
0: You found your community.
1: Mm-hmm.
0: And particularly at a place called Santa's Pub, right?
1: Yeah, Santa's Pub. It is a double wide trailer in Nashville. I was singing some songs with the house band Brazil Billy at Roberts.
0: Yeah.
1: And I was really only hanging there. And this man, Dave Martin, came up to me and said, "Hey, no disrespect to these guys, but would you like to play this kind of music with people closer to your own age?" And I said, "Sure, I will do both." I just quickly was welcomed in, and they supported me, and I was given so much time to learn and grow, and that was very special.
0: And then all of a sudden, now you're signed to New West Records, and you've got all kinds of attention online, and you've got a sort of a team behind you. You've got a band. You've got all the things.
1: Yeah, you know, it came along
0: pretty
1: over
0: quick.
1: The years.
0: Even though you're playing the long game,
1: this
0: seems like it happened pretty quickly.
1: It did, after many years of writing songs and playing them behind my bedroom door.
0: Yeah.
1: I finally was able to play music with people.
0: Yeah, that's cool.
1: Yeah.
0: And are you surprised by the way it's worked out? I mean, I was looking at your, you know, Spotify and other things like that, and there's, you know, millions of listens to some of your songs. People are really digging it.
1: You know, it was very surprising because Long Game, the EP, has gotten the strongest response. And that was an EP I recorded at my friend's house and released during lockdown.
0: Yeah.
1: Just because I said, well, I'm going to keep writing and I might as well get these songs out there.
0: Yeah.
1: And people connected, which made me very happy.
0: Well, that's cool. Well, we're going to get to play some of these songs together.
1: Yes.
0: Well, I'm glad you're here. Let's play some music.
1: Let's do it.
0: Okay. Welcome back, if you would, Emily Nenny.
1: Thank you.

0: Emily Nenny. And that's the Tennessee record called Moving Shoes, Moving Shoes. Along with Eton's Christian, Adam, Eric Turin, Helen Forster, singing harmony. I got to sing a little too. Emily Nenny.
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0: I'm Nick Forster. You are listening to E-Town. I want to say hello to our listeners who are hearing the show right now on stations like WTEB in New Bern, North Carolina, 89.3 FM, on WMOT in Murfreesboro, Tennessee, in Nashville, throughout that Nashville area, and on WKZE in Red Hook, New York, and throughout the Hudson Valley, WKZE. Thanks for listening. As always, if you want some more information about any of our guests, you'd like to find out how to get tickets to a live show, or you want to find out pathways to these cool videos or podcasts or whatever else we have, all our social media stuff that the kids enjoy, all that stuff is out there online at etown.org. You can subscribe to those things, too, if you feel like it. Okay, last home stretch of our show, folks. I just think that the journey of discovery is what we're all on, trying to find our way in tricky times. I love that Fred and John found a way to kind of use their skills and their experience on behalf of this newfound collaboration on behalf of farmers and bringing renewable energy to upstate New York. It's super cool that Emily's on her path and that her community in Nashville helped her find her way. And of course, MC Taylor is a constant seeker and looking around, finding ways to make connections musically and otherwise. I also love that the message that's coming through loud and clear, find the joy no matter what. Find your people, because we can't do this on our own. We can't let the bastards get us down. We got to just find each other, find our people, and have some fun. So let's do that. Right now, would you help me welcome back to the stage MC Taylor for his Golden Messenger.
1: Thanks, y'all. Well, we're going to go out with this tune from the new record, of course, called Gabriel.

Francisco the Messenger. Live at E-Town. London E-Town's Christian Teals, Adam Bodine, Eric Turin, Helen Forsen, Singer Harmony. The record is called I'm People. From North Carolina, his Golden Messenger. We've got time for one more song. I want to get everybody on stage. I want to thank all our guests.

Very cool story. Thanks for joining us, you guys. Thanks to Emily Nenny being here, coming all the way from Nashville, Tennessee. MC Taylor, his golden messenger, coming from North Carolina. We started thinking about what would be a beautiful song to wrap things up with, and we thought of a lovely Merle Haggard original. And sing-along has got a beautiful chorus. I'm Dick Forster. Hope you can be with us next week right here at 810.

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1: This is American Roots. San Antonio, Texas is a river city, home to a mingling of Mexican, German, Anglo, and African American cultures. With its conjunto and accordion festivals, San Antonio is best known for Tejano music and its many great squeeze box players. We'll hear the conjunto sound and speak with one of its greatest musicians, the late Flaco Jimenez.
2: I communicate with my accordion. I cry with it, and the accordion cries with me. Oh, yeah, squeeze it all the time.
1: The Mexican-American music tradition stretches from South Texas to East Los Angeles. It turned toward R&B with brown-eyed soul bands like Sonny and the Sunliners.
3: We went to East L.A. with the Sunliners. It was like the Beatles getting there. We were like royalty, and all the Chicanos had lived around there. And this is the children of the migrant workers that weren't allowed to speak Spanish, so they didn't relate to the Spanish music. They related to what we did.
1: That's Henry Perillo, also known as Little Henry Lee, former organist with Sonny and the Sunliners, kingpins of the Chicano soul scene. The San Antonio sound also includes blues, country, rock, and more, with artists this hour, Freddie Fender, Sam the Sham, and T-Bone Walker. We'll get on the road with the Flaco Jimenez classic, Ay Te Dejo in San Antonio. It's about a man who calls himself a rancher, a gambler, and a rambler. But he suspects his fun-loving woman is a rambler, too, and has also given her affections to others. And so he vows, I'm going to leave you in San Antonio on American Roots.

One, two, tres.

The sisters Darcy, Rosella, and Mary Arvizo out in East Los Angeles, 1965, singing the New Orleans classic from Jesse Hill, Poop Poop A Doo, showing love that Chicanos had for New Orleans R&B and that Highway 90 sound that extended westward from San Antonio to the large migrant communities of Los Angeles. Before that, Texan Sam Samudio, 1965, as Sam the Sham in Memphis, at Sam Phillips' recording studio, getting that amazing backbeat on Woolly Bully, a massive hit that combined dance instruction and tips on how to not be L7. Square, that is, with precautionary tales of the mythic chupacabra, two big horns and a woolly jaw. These days, Sam's a preacher man. I guess he left the Woolly Bully and Big Bad Wolf behind. Back in San Antonio, Tejanos and white Texans alike grew up hearing local bluesmen at Eastside juke joints. Aaron T-Bone Walker in Dallas was a favorite on the radio for his punchy guitar work, jump blues and shuffles, like Papa Ain't Salt on American Roots.

Yame Boy, Now I'm Going. That's the song Ain't That a Shame. The late Freddie Fender from the LP Canciones de Mi Barrio. Songs from My Hood, including tunes from Fats Domino, a favorite source for him, along with other black artists. Freddie Fender grew up as Baldemar Huerta in the Rio Grande border town San Benito, and was influential on the San Antonio sound, first as a solo artist, then as a Texas Tornado and member of Los Super 7. We've got Freddie Fender's crossover to country music later in the show. In a minute, we're back with Conjunto Accordion hero Flaco Jimenez when American Roots returns.

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1: The late Flaco Jimenez was the most influential Tex-Mex accordion player of his time. Flaco got his chops from his father, Santiago Jimenez Sr., who helped invent conjunto music from rancheras and polkas. Flaco was born in San Antonio in 1939 and began performing with his father at age 7. As a teen, he formed Los Caminantes and became a local legend. By the 1970s, Flaco was driving the San Antonio sound into music's mainstream, collaborating with Ry Cooder, the Rolling Stones, Linda Ronstadt, and especially Doug Song, with whom he formed the Grammy-winning supergroup Texas Tornadoes. I talked to Flaco about his friends, his sound, and his name.
2: My dad was called Flaco Jimenez. Skinny or slim. He did a lot of recordings under that name. And then in the late 40s, he started recording under Santiago Jimenez. He told me, you know, I think you are going to be Flaco Jimenez now. What a present, what a gift. To bring me around all the time to his dances. I knew how to play his style. So I sat in. I couldn't reach the microphone. So what they did is just put a beer case where the microphone was. So I just stepped up there and reached

0: I was listening from the late 50s to some fabulous songs here that you do back when. You got a lot of youthful spirit, Flacco.
1: At that time, I was around 15 years old. Started recording with Los Caminantes.
0: Caminantes. How would you translate that? Ramblers?
1: The Travelers.
0: The Travelers. Okay.
1: Yes. You were close. It was hard recording at that time because just imagine just one microphone hanging from some string or whatever. But it's got some charisma in there that they leave in there because I think that too perfect is too much.

We did one that was, I would say, a hit in San Antonio, Mis Penas, My Pains. Like, a hit was about selling 500 records at that time.

0: Now, some of the songs you made, some that your father's made, they are in that corrido, that story tradition. I wondered if you could say a little bit about Un Mojado Sin Licencia.
1: It means wet bag without a license.
0: A man trying to cross that border.
1: Yeah, which he did, but then he got tangled with some chick over here. Uh-oh, this chick is too bossy, man, so I'll just go back to Mexico and ahí te miro. See you later.
0: It's got a really a humorous take.
1: Yes, it's a humorous song.

0: I like border stories, but actually I like more like, you know, love songs, you know, happy, happy things, man.
1: You do a wonderful duet with Linda Ronstadt, El Puente Roto, The Broken Bridge.
0: Oh, yes. I was just scared to death, man. I mean, you know, like being close to her, you know, but she was a real good guide.

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1: Man, those guys are great. 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
1: Prenda del alma is like a goodbye song. 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
1: Big yes. I communicate with my accordion. 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

Brenda de Alma, Flaco Jimenez, singing about a soulful love and talking about his life in love with the Tejano accordion. He spoke to us from his hometown, San Antonio, Texas. And here's Flaco playing soulful country, Ry Cooder, the 1976 LP Chicken Skin Music. It's a country classic. He'll have to go

0: Sonny and the Sunliners, the definitive band of San Antonio's soul scene from the 1960s onward. Got You on My Mind, a song written by doo-wop arrangers Howard Biggs and Joe Thomas in the early 50s, became a South Louisiana standard after the 1963 release from swamp pop band Cookie and the Cupcakes on Gin Records. Encouraged by Cajun producer Huey Moe out of Winnie, Texas, the Chicano Soulsters channeled their French counterparts on that one. We're back with the story of Brown-Eyed Soul from Sonny and the Sunliners when American Roots returns.
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0: I'm Nick Spitzer, and this is American Roots.
1: In 1959, a group of San Antonio Chicano teenagers formed Sonny and the Sunlight, led by Sonny Ozuna. They called it the Highway 90 Sound, in reference to the stretch of asphalt connecting New Orleans to their home. Playing record hops, the Sunliners wore matching suits and pomaded their hair like their R&B idols. But they crooned, sometimes in Spanish, with a distinctly Mexican-American taste.

0: Cajun record man Huey Moe released the Sunliners cover of Little Willie John's Talk to Me in 1963, and the song quickly rose to number 3 on the charts. The Sunliners took that Highway 90 sound all the way to American Bandstand, East L.A., and migrant Chicano communities nationwide. We hung out with keyboard player and singer Little Henry Lee Parrillo, and other Sunliners performed together as the West Side Chicano Soul Review. Here's the late Rudy T.
1: My name is Rudy T. Gonzalez. I started with Rudy and the Reno Bops, and that's the only band that I've really been with. Some of my first recordings was I Cry Cry in the 57. And then later on in the early 60s, 61, 62, I did Spanish rock and roll songs like The Twist, Tossing and Turning.

I started with a conjunto. I was had a twelve-string guitar, and I discovered rock and roll. Those songs like "Why Don't You Write Me," "Those Lonely Lonely Nights." I was about 15, and then I started doing more rock and roll, and got me a saxophone player from Lanier High School. That started the Reno Bops, Rudy and the Reno Bops.

It was not until 63, 64 that I was working in a one-stop record shop. We supplied the jukebox operators. And I discovered Together Again, and I said, I want to record this and give it a rockabilly kick, which I did. And at the same time, I discovered a song called Un Ratito. And I had two hits at one time, one in the Spanish music and one in the English music.

0: kinds of audiences that you appeal to? Was it strictly San Antonio? Was it more broadly Latino, African Americans, others? Who came to the shows as time passed?
1: Well, in San Antonio, all the record hops and all the teenagers followed us. But Sonny Ozuna and Lil Joe and myself, we started moving out to different areas. After Teardrop picked up Un Ratito and Together Again, we started getting spreading out a little bit more. East Coast and West Coast, and we were catering to the migrant workers.

0: It does seem that the Mexican-American audiences really liked R&B and soul.
1: Yeah, we were not called rock and roll at that time. To us, it was rhythm and blues. Little Richard, Fats Domino, Lloyd Price, this type of thing, you know, and doo-wop.

0: My name is Henry Barria. Stage name was Henry Lee, or Little Henry. I was born in San Antonio. I played mostly in my own bands. What happened for me was, like, growing up, my mother liked Cab Calloway and Louis Jordan, and because she liked to dance. And my old man liked Arthur Prysock and Billy Eckstein. And so I wasn't very exposed to Spanish music. And also, at that time, we weren't allowed to speak Spanish in school. You had to assimilate or go home.
1: This is the 50s.
0: Yeah. So there was never any, for me, any contact with the conjuntos and all that. So I was totally drawn to R&B in the sense that I felt comfortable with the music because I felt the emotion. Well, when my mother would play Louis Jordan, you know, it was, ain't nobody here but us chickens and all that stuff, you know. I was digging it, you know. I was digging the feel and everything. So

0: watching.
1: The first band I got into was my cousin's band. It was called the Laveres, and they were all like 22, 25 years old, and I was 13. And I became the lead singer for the band because the lead singer got married and left, and so they thought, well, at least we got a novelty act here with this kid, you know. And they used to have these things called a monster dance at the Municipal Auditorium in San Antonio, and it would draw anywhere from 2,000 to 3,000 teenagers, almost totally Mexican-American. But they were there to hear the English recordings, the R&B stuff. As the people were leaving, we were the last band to play. I started singing Angel Baby, which is a girl's song singing, you know, it's just like heaven. And that was my natural voice, you know. I was a kid still, you know. You know, loving R&B and Motown, early Motown stuff, but mostly rhythm and blues. It was just a feeling for most of us, and that's what we liked. We couldn't identify with the Beach Boys. You know, we didn't have blonde hair, and we didn't have, you know, an ocean, you know. And it's like comparing Michael Jackson to the Partridge Family, you know. And with us, it was like comparing the Beach Boys to Bobby Bland, and it just didn't happen. The feeling wasn't the same, and so we just identified with R&B.

0: a friend, Chick Willis, who was Chuck Willis's cousin, and he said, you know, we never seen no Mexican singing the blues until I seen you. And I said, well, you know, now you have. And he says, but it was all right.
1: Tell me about, and any Sunliner jump in here, about some of these songs. The one that actually, I guess, came from Little Willie John originally. Tell me about Talk to Me, Talk to Me.
0: Manuel Guerra was a big producer, band leader for the Sunny and the Sunglows. And,
1: so it was Sunglows at that point, in 58, still the Sunglows.
0: Yeah. And he had the idea to, you know, incorporate our sound and add some strings, you know, to make it sound like a modern production. And it just hit. It hit like, you know, like nobody'd imagine.

0: Actually, that song took Sonny all the way to American Bandstand. My name's Rudy Palacios, and I'm from San Antonio, Texas. I was the guitar player for Sonny and the Sunliners for about almost 10 years. Talk to Me got to number three. Two Beatles songs stopped Talk to Me going to number one.
1: Our goal was to make everybody happy by having them dance. You know, if you're a teenager, you want something where you can get close to the girl, so we did a lot of those kinds of ballads. You know, and there were always some romantic love theme.

0: There's a thing that people call the Highway 90 sound. From San Antonio all the way to New Orleans, the music just kind of gravitated towards there. For us, we sent that to L.A., to East L.A., and that's how that whole sound, you know, started.
1: Are you saying that the Texas sound ends up being so influential in Los Angeles?
0: Yeah, because a lot of guys from Texas would go to L.A., you know, seeking better jobs and whatever. There's something special, magical, whatever you want to call it, about San Antonio and their music. They would miss that.
2: You.

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They played, they worked during the day, and then they played at night. They made these bands. We went to East L.A. with the Sunliners, and it was like, you know, the Beatles getting there. We were like a royalty, and all the Chicanos that lived around there. And this is the children of the migrant workers. You know, they weren't allowed to speak Spanish, so they didn't relate to the Spanish music. They related to what we did. You've got.

0: You want to say something about your label?
1: This is Rudy T. Gonzalez, and in the 60s, we were traveling, and this promoter that booked us in the Saginaw area, he invited us to eat supper, and he wanted to start a label with me. His nickname was Pato. His name was Jose Gonzalez, and they call him Pato, so we call it Pagogo. And so he says, but you got to record this little group that's hanging around the house. I said, okay, I'll record it, and it's okay. So I took him to a little studio 15 miles outside. It's called Bay City. It was a garage studio, and I recorded them, and the song was 96 Tears, and that was Question Mark and the Mysterious.

0: At the time that we recorded it, their bass player had been drafted. So I told my bass player, Fernando Aguilar, I said, what do you want, $10 or you want royalties? He said, no, I'll take the $10, which was a lot of money back then. I said, I'll get in there and play the bass pattern. So he's in there playing bass.
1: And he gives him the San Antonio
2: sound.
1: Yeah. What makes it the San Antonio sound?
3: That riff, that boom, boom, boom, boom, boom, boom, boom, boom, boom, boom, boom. It was kind of a,
4: yeah,
3: you know,
4: yeah.
3: Could say it's like a Vox or Beatle thing, but it does sound a little conjunto-ish.
1: Amazing to hear about the San Antonio brown-eyed soul scene and its connections to Question Mark and the Mysterians, themselves children of Mexican migrant workers who ended up in the fruit fields of Michigan. We spoke to that all-star San Antonio lineup during their visit to New Orleans' Ponderosa Stomp in 2015. A San Antonio sound also made it to East Los Angeles, where Texas migrants joined those from Greater Mexico. Here's a sampling of LA Chicano R&B starting with Chris Montez, 1962.

Freddie Fender, the ultimate Tex-Mex eclectic, showing his country and blues side with Corrina, Corrina in 1962. Before that, Rosie and the Originals, Lonely Blue Nights. Rosie Hamlin, with a Mexican mother and Anglo father, grew up in Southern California. At age 14, she wrote the brown-eyed soul hit Angel Baby, one of John Lennon's all-time favorites. That's our first hour with the San Antonio Sound. Stay tuned for music from Doug Somm and Augie Myers, the Texas Tornadoes, Los Tex Maniacs, and Bob Wilt. American Roots is underwritten by a major grant from the National Endowment for the Humanities. I'm Nick Spitzer, and this is PRX, Public Radio Exchange.

0: This is KDLG Dillingham, 670 a.m. and 930 a.m. in Unalakleet.
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6: This is American Roots, our program about the San Antonio Sound. Rooted in Tex-Mex, blues, and country, it reached wider pop audiences through the late Doug Somm and the legendary Sir Douglas Quintet. Their sound was driven by Vox organ player Augie Myers. Here recalling the touring life.
7: I get off the boat, and there's taxi cabs in England waiting. You know, maybe 75 people in front of me, and this guy looks at me on my organ and said, "Sir Douglas Quintet." And he said, "Oh, sir, you don't have to wait in line," because they thought I was knighted, you know. And I said, "Hey, this is pretty far out."
6: We'll hear from Augie how Cajun producer Huey Moe marketed the band as a British pop act, and also their reach from San Antonio soul to California rock hippiedom. Myers and Somm later went on to form the Texas Tornadoes with Freddie Fender and Flaco Jimenez. All these musical crossings later inspired a new generation of modern Chicano traditionalists like Max Baca from Albuquerque.

0: when I was about 7 years old, my dad drove me and my brother to Lubbock, Texas to hear Flaco play because we couldn't get that style of music where we were at. When I got up to the stage to see Flaco and his bajo player, that's the moment I said, that's what I want to be.
1: Bajo player Max Baca of Los Tex Maniacs. Let's kick it off with Max's other heroes, Doug Somm and Augie Myers, who brought the San Antonio sound to California in 1968 on American Roots.

0: with Doug Somm and Augie Myers and their 1969 recording produced by Huey Moe. Augie Myers formed the Sir Douglas Quintet in 1964 with his childhood friend and fellow San Antonian, Doug Somm. Producer Huey Moe groomed the rock band to look and sound like a British invasion group. Augie imported his Vox organ from England. His trademark sound lent credibility to the quintet's mop-top stylings. Despite Sir Doug's Euro vogue, Augie played the Vox with a Tex-Mex accordion sound learned from players like Flaco Jimenez. By the 90s, Augie and Doug joined up with Flaco to form the Texas Tornadoes and dive even deeper into their native roots. I spoke to Augie at the 2015 Ponderosa Stump about growing up in and returning to San Antonio.
1: I lived with my grandparents for 10 years because I had polio and I lived out in the country with them. TV wasn't even around then, you know. But we listened to radio and they play Lefty Frizzell, Hank Williams, you know. And I grew up listening to that till I got a little older, till I had my own little radio. I listened to Jimmy Reed.

0: liked what Jimmy Reed had to say as a guitar player. It was real simple. He told me one time, it's not how much you play, it's how you play what you know.
1: I ain't never loved nobody the way that I love you. Now you got me.
2: Give me the geography of San Antonio. We think of the west side as the classic Chicano scene, dance halls like Lerma's and other places.
0: My mother had a grocery store on the east side, but I hung around the west side and the south side. South side were all my biker friends, I guess you'd say, you know.
2: And east side was more African-American, huh?
0: It was more African in the blues type in the area. And then you had the west side, you had the conjunto stuff. The north side listened to main street pop music.
2: Now, as you were growing up, to what extent do you get involved with Mexican-American culture around you in Texas?
0: My dad listened to conjunto music. He said, boy, if you play that kind of music, you'll go somewhere. I mean, I play my, I call it white boy Mexican music.
3: Hey!

0: How is it you end up knowing Doug's song?
1: Only 12 years old, his parents traded my mother's grocery store. And we got to talking. He said, I play guitar and fiddle and steel guitar. He's a great steel guitar player when he's little. And I said, well, I'm learning piano and playing a little bit of guitar when I can. And so every time they came to the store, we talked and traded baseball cards. He wanted baseball cards. And as we grew older, I was 14, 15, I started playing, getting a band together and playing. And I'd go see him where he'd play, and if he wasn't playing, he'd come see me where I was playing.
0: Yeah, you always seemed like you were kind of joined at the hip in a way, yeah.
1: A lot of people used to say.
2: Ray!

0: this instrument that you've become known for over the years? It's not exactly an accordion.
1: No, it's a Vox organ. I got it out of England. I was the first one to own a Vox in America. You know, so that's the only reason I bought it, because I want to hear that sound. I didn't know what it sounded like.

And I always wanted to be a guitar player, but I had polio on my left hand, and so these fingers just don't go where you want them to go. When I played Vox organ, I always played guitar licks.

0: when do you and Doug get together and it becomes the Sir Douglas Quintet?
1: Well, my band was playing, opened the show, then Doug's band played.
0: And what was your band's name?
1: The Goldens. Denny has been the Fabulous Goldens. And then Doug's song played with the Marques, and then the headliner show was the Dayclark Five. And they were going to cancel because they didn't have a Vox organ. Well, theirs was broke. And I said, I have one. They said, no, we have a British English organ. I said, I have one. And they went to, I'll never forget Mike Smith. You know, he died. He's dead now, but I loved him. And he said, I said, come into my dressing room in the back of the Coliseum. And he went back and he's got a bloody Vox.

0: impression of the Sir Douglas Quintet was it that you actually were a British band.
1: That's what Huey Moe promoted us as.
0: The crazy Cajun producer.
1: Yeah. I remember one time, I didn't fly for years, and I was going by ship. I went over there in a QE2, and I get off the boat, and there's taxi cabs in England waiting, you know, maybe 75 people in front of me, and this guy looks at me on my organ and said, Sir Douglas Quintet, and he said, oh, sir, you don't have to wait in line. He got me right in front of
0: Royal Treatment.
1: Yeah, Royal Treatment, because they thought I was knighted, you know, and I said, hey, this is pretty far out.

0: you got busted in the 60s. What happened and then what was the result?
1: Well, we couldn't leave Texas for 3 years. And after 3 years, we moved to San Francisco and California, rather, and cut Mendocino.

0: that scene must have been so different than both Texas and being on the road in the South or anywhere.
1: Oh, it was, when we were in San Francisco, what is it, the time of love and sex and the glory and getting high and the flower child, flower power, you know. We thought that went all over the world, but it wasn't. It was just in that area at that time.

0: It seems to me that the band did stand for kind of a, you know, Anglo-Chicano peace conference.
1: Music was always there. The country. I listened to it growing up. I even told Doug when we moved back from California in the 70s, Doug, let's do something different. He said, yeah, but what? And I said, once you get a bajo, I'll get an accordion and we'll do some conjunto stuff. He looked at me like I was strange, but then we did it and it worked.
2: The song now about my hometown.
0: Can we say that San Antonio is still home to you?
1: Yeah, San Antonio is still my home. I'm going to leave on a train Monday morning.
0: Well, good trip back to San Antonio. Thanks for being with me here on American Roots.
1: Thank you for your time, and I appreciate it, and hope to see you again sometime. It's been fun.

0: Hi, amigos. This is Flaco Jimenez. Keep on listening to American Roots. Hasta la vista.
1: One more game. Let's get that same tempo.

Doug Simon Band, the 1973 session with Flaco Jimenez on accordion, Bob Dylan guitar, and backing vocals, David Bromberg, Dobro. Blues Stay Away From Me, originally by the Delmore Brothers. From the same session, the crew did Charlie Pride's hit, Is Anybody Going to San Antone? Our conversation was with Augie Myers, who played box organ and accordion with Doug Somm in the Sir Douglas Quintet and later the Texas Cornados. We'll be back with a man who knew and loved Doug Somm and Freddie Fender and played with Augie and Flaco. It's Max Baca of Los Tex Maniacs when American Roots returns.

0: This is American Roots. I'm Nick Spitzer. Max Baca grew up in New Mexico, playing in his dad's band from age 8. After mastering bass and accordion, he picked up the bajo sexto, a Mexican 12-string instrument featured in Tejano music. Max Baca Sr. took regular trips to Texas to introduce his sons to the conjunto scene, pioneered by his favorite accordion player, Narciso Martinez. Brothers Max Jr. and Jimmy channeled the San Antonio sound in forming their own band, Los Hermanos Baca. The Bacas were playing cantinos around New Mexico when Max got the call inviting him to tour with the Texas Tornadoes. He joined the ranks of his musical idol, Flaco Jimenez, and reconnected with the Texas tradition his father instilled. After Doug Somm's death in 1999, Max turned full attention to his own group, Los Tex-Maniacs. The band's record, Borders y Bailes, won the Grammy for Best Tejano Album in 2010.
1: My father was an accordionist in Albuquerque, New Mexico, and he was quite popular back in the 50s and the 60s. I guess it was in the 70s when I remember going to my dad's shows and stuff and becoming his actual bass player at the age of 8 years old, you know. And
0: that's pretty early to be in the band, but I guess in a family it's possible.
1: Yeah, you know, I got started really young, man. My dad had me and my brother practicing all the time, and we were just toddlers, you know. And I just remember my dad playing at the Calderon Ballroom in Phoenix, Arizona, and he brought me up and introduced me. He sat me on a chair, and I started playing this polka, you know, and then the rest of his band, you know, just backed me up, and people were coming up to the stage and, you know, throwing quarters and coins and nickels and stuff into the guitar case. And, man, I was like, this is great, man. I can buy a bunch of candies with this.

0: We think of the accordion. We think of some of those rhythms as having a German background. And I think it's interesting, a lot of people don't realize how many Czechs and Germans and Bohemians there are in Texas that influence the country bands and the Tejano bands and everybody. But it's interesting that you keep that alive there.
1: Yeah, definitely. That's where we picked it up from. You know, we heard the Germans playing, you know, the accordion, and then we said, oh, well, you know, we like that and we're going to try it too. And I think Narciso Martinez was one of the first that was credited and, you know, with an actual recording in 1932. Narciso Martinez was from the Rio Grande Valley, from South Texas. So he was hearing the sounds of the Germans that were like in the San Antonio area, New Braunfels area, you know, and he managed to get an accordion and added the bajo sexto, which plays a very important role in the Tex-Mex sound. The bajo sexto is a 12-string guitar with bass strings. Back then, you were doing the bass, which is... And then you're doing the rhythm, the downshanks. And while you're creating that downshank, you're kind of creating a drum, too, you know? You're kind of creating a snare drum, you know?

0: When did you encounter the bajo sexto as something that you might want to play instead of just a typical bass?
1: When I was about 7 years old, my dad drove me and my brother to Lubbock, Texas to hear Flaco play because we couldn't get that style of music, you know, in Albuquerque where we were at, so we'd have to drive to Texas to hear it. When I got up to the stage to see Flaco and his bajo player, he had this extremely talented bajo sexto player. His name was Oscar Thayas. When I saw him play the bajo sexto, that's the moment I said, that's what I want to be. Coming from New Mexico, a bajo sexto player, young kid, you know, playing just the weekends with my brother. We had our own band, Hermanos Baca, the Baca Brothers. Coming from this, and all of a sudden, you know, getting to meet Flaco, and then Flaco invited me to play bajo sexto with the Texas Tornadoes when they were touring in, through Albuquerque. So I got up there and, you know, got to meet Freddie and of course, Doug Somm.
0: Freddie Fender. The Texas Tornadoes were really kind of a super group. We had Freddie Fender, Doug Somm, and who else?
1: Augie Myers and Flaco Jimenez. And they formed the Texas Tornadoes, which was probably the greatest Tex-Mex band ever.
0: They're like the Mount Rushmore of music, it seems like. Tell me about Baldomar Huerta, Senor Fender, I guess we should call him.
1: Yeah, Freddie was a little rough on me, man. he said, don't think you're just going to come in here and think you're a Texas Tornado, man, because if we don't like the way you play that bajo sexto, then we're going to send you back home. And so I was like, oh, my God, you know, I was like, oh, starstruck. And then Flaco just looked at me and gave me this wink, you know, like he's just pulling your leg. He's just testing you, you know. So they all voted that day and called me to one of the rooms and said, hey, well, welcome to the Tornadoes, you know. And the week before, I just played at a little cantina, you know, with 50 people or whatever, you know. Then all of a sudden, the following week, I'm playing to 40,000 people. And that's what Doug said. He turned around and he looked at me and he says, hey, man, this is what it's all about.

0: about your encounters with Doug Somm?
1: Doug was the brain behind everything. He was the guy that kind of knew how to put chemistries together, and he was just amazing. When we would tour, we had a couple of buses, and we would tour to the Southwest area. So we'd go through New Mexico, and we would stop at my mom's, because my mom would make the best green chili chicken enchiladas that Doug Somm just totally loved. And he called my mom's, you know, house the key to the West. So she'd make enchiladas. But this one time that she made the enchiladas, Doug didn't come. So everybody, you know, they ate the enchiladas because Doug didn't show up. So the next day when Doug came over, my mom said, "I'm sorry, Doug, but everybody ate them. But just a little bit, it's better than nada." You know, she goes like that. And he goes, "Wait, whoa, wow, give me a napkin." And he got a napkin and he put a little bit is better than nada. Sometimes you want the whole enchilada. You know, and he wrote that song.
0: I think your mom needs to be listed as the co-author on that one.

0: The Tex Maniacs. I mean, you found the band in 1997. It's been 20 years out there making it happen.
1: I formed it, formed the band in 97, you know. And then, of course, after Doug passed on in 99, then I got a little more serious with the band. And so I started recording. And I think in 2002 or 3 or something like that, I recorded an album called Tex-Mex Groove. And it was a great CD. That was my first Tex Maniacs recording that we did. And then of course, you know, throughout the years, you go through different band members, you know, and now I have my nephew playing with me, which I think right now is...
0: That's Josh Baca, huh?
1: Josh Baca is my little nephew.
0: Boy, is he an amazing accordion player. And where did he learn his accordion?
1: Well, he started, you know, he just learned from his dad, which my brother and my father and his grandfather showed him a few...
0: Todo está en la familia,
1: yeah,
0: huh?
1: It runs in the family, yeah, and... When he was 5 years old, he used to come over to my house. He had this one roll accordion, and he'd say, "Uncle, let's jam." You know, and he didn't really know anything at 5 years old. He just had this accordion, and he'd lug it around with him wherever, you know. And so I'd get my bajo out, and I'd start playing a rhythm, and he was jamming. And I says, "What'd you do today, Josh?" He goes, "I was just in the recording studio all day today." He said, "You know, oh really? You have a band?" He goes, "Yeah, I have a band." And he was naming his classmates. You know, he's just his imaginary mind was just going off.

0: you two are, I guess, about 25 years apart. I mean, he's 25, you're 50?
1: Yes, correct. Yes.
0: It's wonderful to think of just that balancing of generations. And you guys are playing music that's influenced by all the traditions, plus rock and roll and blues and jazz and country. How do you deal with audiences that are they open to all this?
1: That's a good question, because when Josh first came into the band, he was all into the rock and roll and to the really crazy riffs and so forth. So I had to kind of like, hey, okay, that's cool, but you need to go back and listen to Grandpa, you know, go back and listen to who influenced Grandpa, the old traditional stuff. And he did. And he would call me and say, Uncle, have you heard this one? Yeah, that's a great one. And so now when we do play, we can go from a country rock and roll, rockabilly kind of tune straight into a redova, you know, or a shadish or something.

0: In your own love affair with rock and roll, you had a little little moment there with the Rolling Stones recording Sweethearts Together on Voodoo Lounge. That's been a while since Voodoo Lounge was recorded, but tell me about your encounter with Keith Richards.
1: Oh, wow. Yeah, so we were on tour, Flacco and myself, and we get this call backstage. So Flacco gets the phone, and he talks to Don Was. He was the producer. So we went the next day to the studio, and Keith Richards was sitting in the corner. When I got my Bajo 6 out, man, Keith Richards' eyes just like those cartoons, you know, when the eyeballs, they kind of come out of their socket, you know. He came up to me. He goes, wow, what is that? And I said, it's a Bajo 6 though. And he goes, can I see it? And I said, sure. So I gave it to him, and he says, name your price. I want this. And I said, well, Mr. Richards, my father gave this to me when I was young. And he said, oh, sentimental value. And I said, yeah. And he goes, name your price. I want it. Just name your price. He says, and I'm like, oh, my God. And I'm thinking, well, $20,000. What do I sell this thing, you know? And I said, man, I can't sell it. My dad would get hurt, you know. So I didn't sell it to him.
0: What did your dad say when he heard this?
1: When I finished the tour and I got home and I explained it to my dad, he told me, pendejo. He goes, you pendejo. He goes, you should have sold it. We could have bought the factory.

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This is American Roots. The Texas Standard, San Antonio Rose, was originally recorded as an instrumental in 1938 by Bob Wills and the Texas Playboys. Band members later wrote lyrics and recut the song in 1940 with Tommy Duncan on vocals. Western swing owes something to country, jazz, mariachi, and Texas bohemian polka bands. Although Bob Wills is associated with Fort Worth and Tulsa, San Antonio is home to many historic country dance halls, like the nearby Green Hall. Here's Tommy Duncan with Bob Wills on an early 60s version of San Antonio Rose.

0: Amazing. The late Freddie Fender and his bilingual country Weeper Before the Next Teardrop Falls, produced by Huey Moe for Crazy Cajun Records in 1975. Before that, Willie Nelson and the late Ray Price on their 1980 version of Bob Wills' signature song, Faded Love. Before we leave San Antonio, we have a couple more songs from the scene, beginning with Freddie Fender's compadre, Doug Somm, with another classic Huey Moe production. On American Roots.
1: Now a song written by the great Freddie Fender. Freddie, this is for you, wherever you are.

0: Home in San Antone, one of my favorites. A song associated with Bob Wills, but updated there by Johnny Bush from Houston, with the late great steel player Buddy Emmons out of Indiana, and fiddler Johnny Gimble from Tyler, Texas. And that is where we will leave it, Home in San Antone, on American Roots.
1: American Roots is produced in collaboration with Tulane University's School of Liberal Arts. Special thanks this week to New Orleans Ponderosa Stomp, also to musical advisor Ed Saavedra, and cosmic advisors the late Manuel Pena and the late Americo Perez. Our team for this program included Betsy Shepherd, Garrett Bittman, Jason Ryan of Elephant Quilt Productions, Lauren Callahan, the late Ken Mills, Olivia Broslowski, and Gregory Lavoie. This program was underwritten by a major grant from the National Endowment for the Humanities. We also received support from the National Endowment for the Arts, the New Orleans Tourism and Cultural Fund, and Jim Harden in Chicago. 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I'm Nick Spitzer. 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
4: 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Hi, I'm Ron Boogie Monster Gerber, again. Same time every week, right? Never ends. Anyway, this is Crap from the Past here on KFAI. 2 hours of pop music that's going to kick you upside your head. That's not the mission statement this week. It's just what it's going to do. Last week, as you know, if you tuned in, or if you didn't tune in, you can actually hear a rebroadcast of last week's show on crapfromthepast.com. As you know, you hear that every week. Last week's show was Rap from the Past. It was 2 hours of rap. The entire history of hip-hop squashed into 2 hours. And as expected, I missed a couple of songs, so I'll be playing some of those later on tonight. Last 45 minutes of the show are going to be extra wonderful. As you know, I'm celebrating 15 years of broadcasting by dedicating the last 40, 45 minutes of every week from here on in for pretty much the rest of the year, and most of next year, I think, devoting the last part of the show to air checks from other stations. That's right, I just play stuff I taped off the radio. Boy, it sounds kind of crappy when I describe it that way, but it's pretty cool. You'll have to take my word for it. This week's selection is superb, I must say. And since Crap from the Past is coming up on 10 years old, we'll be doing a lot of birthday shows. This is Z100's fifth birthday party from August 2nd, 1988. So they've been around a while, since 1983. When they were 5 years old, they threw themselves a birthday party. Self-congratulatory, of course. And I'll be playing the first 45 minutes of that birthday party at the end of the show tonight, starting around 1:10, 1:15, something like that. And somewhere along the lines, we're going to play the God-awful medley of the week. No new stuff ripping off old stuff, and I forgot to bring in some 45s tonight, so maybe we'll do a random 12-inch, because I brought in a little pile of vinyl. Something you'd like to hear between now and 2 o'clock in the morning, 612-341-0980. Now, having said that, let me fade out to theme music. Yes, the theme music. So, I mentioned it is rap. We'll do a couple more left over from Rap from the Past. Stuff I feel that should be played, and some songs I name-checked last week and didn't have time to play. And so I thought, should I get into the really kickin' tracks, or should I start off with the novelty song? And of course, naturally, we'll start you with the novelty song. In

0: this fucking brother.
1: It's the Beastie Boys, of course, from Paul's Boutique from 1989, I think. I can't remember off the top of my head. All I have is this little greatest hits package here with Hey Ladies. That's before that the whole sampling thing was resolved. And there are dozens and dozens of unauthorized samples all sprinkled all throughout that album. And the production is terrific. So it's excellent listening that you really wouldn't find after 3 Feet High and Rising, the De La Soul album that changed it all for the rest of everybody else. So, couple of rap tracks left over from last week. Didn't get to them. Want to play them? Like them. Something you want to hear? And doesn't have to be a rap track. I'm just going to play one or two more of these. Then it's back into the normal pop stuff that we've all grown to know and love here on Crap from the Past. If you're listening tonight on the Big Bad Web, howdy do. Or if you're listening to the rebroadcast on the Big Bad Web a couple weeks after this all took place, nice to have you on board. You can hear it all at crapfromthepast.com. You can hear some of the live stuff at kfai.org. There are links set up all over the place, but crapfromthepast.com is where you really need to be. And you can hear it 24 hours a day, all day, every day. Thanksgiving's coming up this week, so rather than just ignore the holiday, happy Thanksgiving, everybody, and hope that you and your family and friends all have a happy turkey day and sit back and fall asleep in front of the couch watching football. It's the great American way, and that's what I'll be doing out in New York, actually, with the rest of my family, and I get to see my dear brother, who I haven't seen in about 2 years. Kenny, there's going to be some good eatings this week. I was just talking with some friends earlier tonight how all you really need for Thanksgiving for my brother and me, you need the canned cranberry sauce. That makes the big sploop when you turn it upside down and retains the shape of the can. That's where it's at for me. One can for him, one can for me, and we're good to go for the rest of the year. So, something you'd like to hear between now and 2 o'clock in the morning, 612-341-0980. Now, a song that's why it may not have been influential, may not have even been a big hit here in the U.S., but it was a top 10 hit in England. I think it's pretty cool. When it came out, everybody thought it was Nana Cherry. It's put together like the Nana Cherry records, or at least that stuff off that first album. And nope, not Nana Cherry. It's a woman named Layla Kay. And Rob and Raz are the guy who did the production on this. So you hear her name checking Rob and Raz? That's why. It's Layla Kay and a song from 1990 called Got to Get, British hit. And a pretty cool record of that. I like it. Layla Kay is heard only here on Crap from the Past on KFAI FM.

Pilot Error from Stephanie Mills. That's actually a 12-inch version of Pilot Error, which I recently discovered on a compilation I had. I don't have the short version of the song. That was a 12-inch and nearly 6 minutes long, but that could fill a dance floor when it came out in 1983 and stomps along quite nicely today. Always liked Stephanie Mills. She had a pretty good knack for picking pretty good material, and she certainly deserves a decent greatest hits. Pilot Error, not on the greatest hits packages that I've seen. So Stephanie Mills from 1983. Hi, it's Ron Boogie Monster Gerber here on Crap from the Past on KFAI. Something you'd like to hear tonight? Phones have been especially light because everybody's gone or everybody hates me. 612-341-0980 puts you in touch with me. Coming up soon, two special requests from Super Listener Wes. And we here at Crap from the Past love Super Listener Wes. In fact, he's the only listener who qualifies for the stature of Super Listener. And he picked two songs that are coming up real soon. But first, what have I here? Ah, yes, McCartney. Did McCartney lose his mind at the end of the 80s? Hard to say. Seems like a nice gentleman, I gotta tell you, but his pop sensibilities seems to have taken leave of his pop senses, is what I meant to say. It's a little late, and I'm having a hard time completing the sentences. Did he release his finest work at the end of the 80s? No, as evidenced by this pretty good size hit for some reason from 1989. McCartney and My Brave Face on Crap from the Past.

Voice of the Beehive from 1991, and a song that got airplay only here, right here in Minneapolis, St. Paul, on what was then KJ 104. It was the sort of the predecessor of Rev 105. They played modern rock and stuff for about a year, year and a half, around 1990, 91, 92. And by the time I moved back into town in the summer of 92, they'd gone country. And after that, it was smooth jazz and then on to this crappy 80s format that it is today. But back then, KJ 104 was cool. Very cool, playing stuff like Voice of the Beehive. That there was from 1991, and by that time, Voice of the Beehive was well past their prime. They actually dented the bottom of the charts with the Monsters and Angels single, and over in England, they had a hit with their remake of I Think I Love You, which was also on the album. But that there, Just Like You, an album cut that only got play here, and I thought that was pretty cool, and actually samples the drum sounds from Love Shack by the B-52s. I was while it was playing, I was looking through the production credits on the album, and as demonstration that they were well past their prime. The album was produced by a whole host of different people, where each producer produced one or two, maybe three tops tracks, including PWL. It's the Pete Waterman Limited from Stock Aitken Waterman. They produced people, dance bands like Rick Astley and Dead or Alive. Some other names on here. Alan Tarnay produced the Monsters and Angels single. Alan Tarnay, best known for his work with Cliff Richard. And let's see, Leo Sayer. And big one. Help me here. Aha! From 1986. Pat Collier produced two tracks on here. He produced the early Katrina and the Waves stuff, including Walking on Sunshine, so brilliant pop producer there. And even a track produced by Don Was, who produced I Think I Love You, the remake of the Patrick Partridge Family song. So, and Gary Langan, who did some work with The Art of Noise, if I'm not mistaken, and with ABC. Wow! What a big hodgepodge of stuff. And if you listen to the album straight through, it really sounds like a patchwork and does not have a big uniform feel to it. So anyway, I've expostulated there for two full solid minutes on Voice of the Beehive from 1991, and I'm very pleased to do that. Something you'd like to hear? I'd like to hear what you'd like to hear. 612-341-0980. And while I was blabbing away with all that, I got a request for Trip Shakespeare, Minneapolis band, who never quite got the acclaim they deserved. They morphed into semisonic in the early 90s. Early? Maybe mid-90s. And had a hit all around the world with Closing Time. That's fine. That's all well and good. But in the late 80s, early 90s, they were signed to A&M Records as Trip Shakespeare. And if you listen to their albums, their songs were far more ambitious than they could play. And I kind of like that. In that respect, I liken them to some of the early Elvis Costello stuff, where Elvis Costello wrote songs that he just couldn't sing. His songwriting abilities were far greater than his singing abilities. And I kind of give Trip Shakespeare credit with that also, writing super fine songs that they struggle to play. I really like that, and there's a whole lot of charm that goes along with that to me. So if you listen to Bachelorette, which is the song I'm about to play for you, you'll hear them struggling to stay in time with the click track. I really like it. Trip Shakespeare from 1991. This is Bachelorette on Crap from the Past.

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0: on Crap from the Past.

firehouse. And if it sounds... Yeah, and if it sounds just like Warrant, yeah, there are a lot of all those early 90s hair bands are fairly interchangeable. Firehouse being one of them, a top 20 hit from the summer of 1991, and Don't Treat Me Bad. Hi! If you're flipping around the FM band and staggered across Firehouse, boy, are you surprised at this point. Nope, we do this every week. It's Crap from the Past here on KFAI. And I'm Ron Boogie Monster Gerber. And coming up in about a half hour, we're going to be doing something spectacular. Taking you back to the heyday of Z100 in New York City. And part of their fifth birthday party when they were just 5 years old in 1988. We'll be doing 45 minutes of Z100. It's commercial free and it's basically swiping stuff I taped off the radio. And there's nothing wrong with that. Something you want to hear between now and a half hour from now, 612-341-0980. And now I'm going to turn things over to Super Listener Wes, who not only gave me two requests, but also dropped off the CDs with me so I could play them. Super Listener Wes has unfailing taste, and I actually didn't know one of these songs. So, not having previewed it, it's going to be good, I guarantee it. But the first one I did know, and the first one was a definite bright spot, because in somewhere in the middle of 1993, Earth, Wind & Fire released the Millennium. I think the album was called Millennium. Only knew one song from it, and one song got a teeny tiny amount of airplay in Rochester, New York, because that's where I was working at the time. We played Sunday Morning once or twice, and that was the end of it. But I thought it was a pretty good record, pretty fine record, and almost comparable with some of their early mid-70s stuff. And it was refreshing to hear such quality stuff come out of Earth, Wind, and Fire, because the late 80s weren't so kind to them. So, Super Listener Wes, you win! Here's Sunday Morning from Earth, Wind, and Fire, 1993 on Crap from the Past.

super listener Wes was right. That's a very good song, actually. Just when you were about to write off Cliff Richard after almost 35 years of making music, that comes out. That was 1989, and all right, that may be ancient history for the Brits, but that's the first time I've ever heard that song there. Stronger Than That from 1989, and that reunites him with producer Alan Turney, who had produced We Don't Talk Anymore and Dreamin' and Carrie and some other fine records for him in the early 80s, all, I guess, still producing them in the late 80s. Stronger Than That from 1989 from the album Stronger. I like it. Thank you, super listener Wes. You done good. Keep those suggestions coming. Something you'd like to hear in the next 20 minutes or so? 612-341-0980. For some reason, you're listening to Fresh Air Community Radio, KFAI, 90.3 FM Minneapolis, 106.7 FM St. Paul. I'm Ron Boogie Monster Gerber, and this is Crap from the Past here on KFAI. And now, far and away, the most dreaded feature on the entire radio station, the god-awful medley of the week. As you know, the Stars on 45 took over the world in 1981, and for the next 18 months or so, the medleys were inescapable. Well, let's turn our attention back to that first full album that came out from the Stars on 45, an album called Stars on Long Play. Side A, an 18-minute monstrosity of Beatles imitations from the Stars on 45, the B-side, some more imitations from the Stars on 45, and two mysterious other tracks on the B-side, as credited to Long Tall Ernie and the Shakers. Who the heck are Long Tall Ernie and the Shakers? We may never know, but they were produced by Jaap Egermont. And it was the recording of those two medleys that are tacked on the Stars On album that enabled him to do the Beatles medley. He was basically recruited from the... Let's try and reword this differently because it's 1 o'clock in the morning and I can't complete my sentences. He recorded those two medleys first. Someone heard them, thought they were a good idea, recruited producer Jaap Egermont to produce the Beatles medleys. And there you go. So this is what basically broke down the door for Jaap Egermont and unleashed the god-awful stupid medleys on the world in 1981. So this is track two from side two of the Stars on Long Play album, and it doesn't have a name, but it is credited to Long Tall Ernie and the Shakers. Blech! God-awful medley of the week as heard only here on Crap from the Past. Come on. Come on. Come on. Come on.

0: Cookie Monster Gerber.
1: You can be depressed and go to a disco, and when you get there, the music takes over. 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
0: On crap from the

1991, I guess it was late 1990, Wilson Phillips were doing fairly well for themselves. And they were on, what record company was that? SBK Records. They were a little independent label that has since gone belly up. It's partially their own fault because they had Vanilla Ice. Well, that's what you get. But at the time, the three women of Wilson Phillips were doing fairly well for themselves, and the good people at Mercury Records thought, we got to get our own Wilson Phillips. So they employed the Triplets. Those are three women. They were, in fact, triplets. They could, in fact, sing, and they were packaged exactly like Wilson Phillips. That was their only hit. You Don't Have to Go Home Tonight. It was a top 15 hit in the spring of 1991. And I'm sure that's been forgotten by everybody except me. Oop, I see you on the phone there. I can't take the phone call because I'm speaking on the mic, so don't hang up. So I'll talk quick then. I got a request from somebody who's out there who wanted to hear Brand New Key by Melody. The song's been stuck in his head for days, he says, and frankly, my playing it isn't going to help the situation much, and I detest this song. So we'll do one more before we get into the Z100 stuff. 1971, it's Melanie and Brand New Key on Crap from the Past.

0: FM Minneapolis, 106.7 FM St. Paul. Briefly, let me explain what I'm about to do. I've been dedicating the last 45 minutes or so of every show, virtually every show, to air checks from other radio stations. Why? Because I can. Wait a minute. According to this, I got room for one more song. And I'm just going to grab us the nearest thing here that's short. That's not going to work out. Here, let me be really dangerous and see what else is on this compilation along with Melanie. Okay, so we're into the next track here. And, oops, don't start. Come on. Hate the Machine. Yep. The Lion Sleeps Tonight. I don't think so. Okay, I guess we're just going to get right into Z100 then. My little experiment having gone awry. So, because it's late and nobody's listening and the FCC doesn't care, especially KFAI management certainly doesn't care, or they would have said something by now, we've been dedicating the last 45 minutes or so of every show to air checks from other radio stations, just because I can, and I think it's really cool to hear older pop radio. What you're about to hear, probably from the most influential pop radio station of the 80s. That's not an exaggeration. It's Z100 in New York. Now, in the early 80s, 100.3 FM was WVNJ. I'm not sure what the format was, and I want to think it was religious programming, but it died an ugly death. Got bought by Malrite Communications. I don't know if there were any other ownings or stations owned by Malrite, but they suddenly became a Malrite communications station in the summer of 1983 and signed on as WHTZ, Hot Rockin' Flame Throwin' Z100, and it really transformed the face of New York radio. WPLJ, their competitor, had done the same thing about a month, month and a half earlier with far less of a splash than Z100 did it. PLJ was around in the late 70s as a rock station, 95.5 WPLJ, and they had the bumper stickers. They were just a rock station. But they went top 40 in the summer of 83, and Z100 was in direct competition with them. Z100 did it better, in my opinion, and if you check the ratings books today, they're still on top. They're still up near the top. Z100, as you'll hear, you hear a whole lot of bragging and boasting, because I'm about to play you the very beginning of their fifth birthday celebration. So they were 5 years old. They had topped the ratings books for virtually the entire run that they were on the air after they changed format, and they were very pleased with themselves. So 5 years in, this is what it sounded like. So, if you have any questions while this is running, I'll be sitting here at the board, 612-341-0980, if you want to talk to me. Otherwise, I'm just going to turn things over to the fine folks at Z100. Yeah, that should do it. If you're listening live tonight, Georgia is in at 2 o'clock tonight, or I guess this morning, in about 45 minutes with Sonic Pleasure, and she'll be doing, I don't know if I should say this, she'll be doing a theme show tonight where the theme is food in honor of Thanksgiving. So, since I'm not going to get to talk to you on Thursday, happy Thanksgiving, everybody. If you're listening to the rebroadcast on the web, it'll be posted after Thanksgiving occurred, so hope you have enough turkey in the freezer to last the rest of the year. And cranberry sauce. Just remember, it's all in that canned cranberry sauce, and it has to maintain the shape of the can when you pour it out on the plate. That sploop sound is the happiest sound in the universe. So, having digressed enough, 612-341-0980 if you want to talk to me while Z100's playing. Otherwise, this is what Z100's birthday party sounded like on August 2nd, 1988. This started at 6 to 6:45 in the morning. So I got up really early, threw in a cassette, and I heard this. This is Z100 on Crap from the Past.
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fading out. How can this be? Oh, joy, it's over. Ugh, not a big Melanie fan, like I'd mentioned here before. Brand new key from 1971, and it's by request, and it certainly breaks up the show, doesn't it? Well, this is Fresh Air Community Radio KFAI 90.3.

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1: It's 6:04. Welcome to the Z105th anniversary birthday spectacular. I'm Michael Scott Shannon.
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0: to Z100's 5th anniversary birthday spectacular, Scott and Ross. Good morning, Claire.
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0: This is our anniversary. All right, for the next 6 hours, you're going to hear the best and the worst of the last 5 years on this radio station. 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

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So new, and we're still under construction even as I speak. 619 with Stevie Wonder on the new

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WHTZ, under construction, still on the air everywhere, 637. Good morning, New York City Metro weather. Partly sunny, warm, less humid, with a slight chance of an afternoon shower. High upper 80s today. Tonight's low, 70 with clear skies. Tomorrow, sunny and dry, upper 80s. The high right now, 72 in LaGuardia, 75 at WHTZ. Yeah, we're new.

0: me. The new WHDZ is still under construction. I got, as a matter of fact, there's people working in here right now. Hold on just a second. They're working on our new studios and, of course, the brand new transmitter site, which is, well, our transmitter itself is located on the, 83rd floor?
1: Yeah, 83rd floor. That's the Empire State Building?
0: Well, the Empire State Building. That's our transmitter building.
1: Yeah.
0: And the transmitter tower is up on the top.
1: You can see Frank up there holding the thing.
0: Captain Joe and Frank and our entire engineering staff on duty right now at 6:53. A lot of calls. Shannon, when are you going to let JR on the radio?
1: Yeah, when are you going to let JR on the radio?
0: That's the only call he had is his mother. By the way,
1: she's wondering about that, too.
0: Thanks for all the nice telegrams and all the encouragement. Had one this morning from yesterday.
1: Oh.
0: I remember came in late yesterday from a guy named John Talone.
1: Oh.
0: Say good luck, guys, on the new WHTZ. If you have, we don't have phones.
1: Does the phone work yet?
0: No phones.
1: Oh, right.
0: We're little baby DJs, little baby radio station, just getting started. And of course, I know there's a lot of heavy hitters. We're the new kid in town, kind of like the underdog. We're going to do our best. Our other transmitter should be working. We'll be at full power. Right now, we're about one half power.
1: Yeah, something like that. Yeah. Well, the Meister, you know, the Meister Union. So
0: hook up that flamethrower transmitter for me, will you?
2: Get that thing moving.
0: The address is the new WHTZ is in Zephyr, and that's 510 Madison Avenue, New York City, 10022. You got any mailograms, telegrams, or anything else right now, ladies and gentlemen? 6:54. It is time for an official WHTC news update. Here is Mr. J.R. Nelson.
1: Why, thank you. Of course, yesterday, the New York Telephone Company has asked for a $775 million rate increase, which would mean that the average rise is going to be about 6.6% in residential telephone costs. Now, the telephone company proposes several changes in service, including a reduced-rate telephone service called Lifeline for low-income customers. And for the seventh year since 74, the company has also requested that it be allowed to raise the cost of a pay phone call, this time to 30 cents from 10 cents. So that's coming up. Also, President Reagan yesterday vigorously defended his administration's civil rights record and reaffirmed his unshakable commitment to eliminating discrimination against women and blacks and other minorities. And the City Health Department of New York says there's a record number of food peddlers that are thronging the streets of Midtown Manhattan this summer, and some are storing and preparing food in dirty, vermin-infested warehouses.
3: Lord, about it.
1: Wimbledon champ Martina Navratilova was fined $20 yesterday in Norfolk, Virginia, for speeding and verbally abusing a police officer. Martina's what you call it.
0: Slow down.
1: I'm so excited about this thing. She was fined $10 for speeding and then $10 for using obscene language. What happened? The guy stopped her, and she wanted to see the timing gun, and he said, "Well, I'm sorry, we can't do that." So she
0: time she's ever asked to see a timing gun.
1: It's faster than that tennis ball went, I'll tell you that. Finally, of course, in case you've been keeping up with this, the 40-foot whale that was found dead Sunday on the Hudson River off 64th Street was buried at sea yesterday. The finback whale was towed by the Coast Guard 20 miles off Sandy Hook, New Jersey, and it was weighted with lead and sunk to the bottom of the ocean. And that's so much for the news.
0: The White Sox swept the Yankees last night. Chicago White Sox 4, the Yankees 1. Greg Luzinski had two towering home runs at Kaminsky Park. Swipe Madison threw a five-hitter against the Yanks. The Yanks' only run came in the seventh inning on a Dave Winfield home run. White Tech game last night. And those folks at Kaminsky Park are not big Yankee fans.
1: Luzinski's a bear, you know.
0: And tonight, the Mets and the Expos, Shea Stadium, 7:30. And the Yankees and the Blue Jays at Toronto. That's a twilight doubleheader. Here's your WHTZ weather.
1: Hey, it looks like this. Partly sunny and warm, less humid, with a slight chance of an afternoon shower. High about, upper 80s. Tonight, clear, low 70. And tomorrow, sunny and dry, with a high in the upper 80s. And right now, 72 at LaGuardia. And it's 75 degrees at the new WHTZ.

0: American Medical Association. The man you were about to hear is Robert Korch, 38 years old, father of four, from Des Moines, Iowa. He was a normal man until a year ago when he contracted a disease that strikes one in every 200 million Americans. Robert Korch has Elmer Fudd's disease.
1: Hello. I have been afflicted with a very, very dreaded disease.
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2: Yeah.
1: And it was a hell of an experience. This is the fifth anniversary Z100 Zoo. Scott and Ross opening up the scrapbooks, looking at all the years gone by and saying, God, did we do that?
3: Yeah, really. Z100 birthday weather. Hazy, hot, and humid all week long as the heat wave continues in New York City. High today around 96. We could reach 100 degrees by tomorrow. It's 76 degrees now. Tuesday on our fifth birthday at Z100. Here's today's agenda. The Tukey Bird is back at Z100.
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3: 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At 9 in Rockville Center, Long Island, out in Giant Stadium parking lot A. And Mr. Leonard, where are you going to be?
6: About 10 o'clock, I'm going to be taking a nap in the disc jockey lounge.
3: At 10 o'clock, Mr. Leno will be out at Yankee Stadium. We'll also have units at Jones Beach Theater and the Garden State Plaza. And it goes on all day long. I know what you're thinking. This is a joke, but it's not.
1: It's real.
3: We're celebrating Z100's 5th anniversary by having some good, clean fun. Just make sure you wear your underwear the right side out.
1: And clean underwear.
3: That's right. Clean underwear.
1: And the only joke is that guy in the lime green Pinto. You will be driving the official Mr. Leonard mobile?
6: Yes, I will at 11 o'clock. After I hit Yankee Stadium, I'm going over there to Shea Stadium.
3: All right.
6: So be there with your underwear on your head.
1: You'll be in bed by 3 today, I tell you that right now.

0: 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They're really great.
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4: 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A lot of surprises, a lot of memories. 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
5: Coming up this hour, the Chickabugama Shabugamoo tapes.
6: Still can't say it.
5: Oh, really? Ajax Mortuary, Mr. Leonard's Ugly Sister Ruthie, and Claire will take us back to when James Taylor visited Z100.
4: Right now, let's go back to the day that Mr. Leonard decided to demonstrate for the poor, helpless polyesters.
7: Hello, Scott.
5: Are you crying there?
7: I can't explain it right now. All I can say is that last night I was at the Grand Ballroom at the Hilton.
5: You were at the Grand Ballroom of the New York Hilton?
7: I was out picking it outside. They had the... I can't even talk about it that much.
5: No, wait a minute. I know what they had. They
8: there
5: had
8: was a big fashion show there or something, wasn't there, Scott?
5: Yeah, the polyester fashion show, wasn't it?
7: Every time you say polyester, I can picture all those little baby polyesters.
8: Senselessly clubbed, I know, to make suits.
7: Right. It says Over Smooch and Bill Blass and Pauline Brazier.
8: That's Pauline Brazier.
5: There's certain people who just can't live without that particular fabric.
7: Oh, sure. And they'll even think twice about what it's like to be a little baby polyester, thinking you're going to grow up, not have to do nothing, just eat and sleep and drink, and then all of a sudden you're let off into the spatter room.
5: Without polyester, we wouldn't have Hay Band Slacks, or Duke Habernick would probably be out of business doing something legal.
7: Well,

0: exclaimed, Abby, when we were one entity.
1: You're suffering an emotional trauma today, huh?
0: But I'm emotionally broken down, Scott.
1: So you won't be in?
0: No. So is my car is physically broken down, Scott.
1: So you're mourning the death of the little baby polyesters.
0: Right. I can barely speak.
2: You sound overwrought.
0: I'm over what?
2: Overcome with emotion.
0: Right, I'm overwrought.
1: So you're in mourning right now.
0: I can hardly say polyester. I better go.
2: Yeah, you better go. Have a happy day.
1: And remember.
0: Remember, it's people like Bill Blass and that Pauline Brazier.
2: Brazier.
0: It makes Mr. Leonard madder than a dog.
1: Can you just say polyester for me once?
3: Polyester. Hi, this is Morgantown. Happy birthday, Z100.
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6: Let's go to the studio phones right now. 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Are you ready? Are you awake?
7: I'm getting this, Guardian. One more cup of coffee until the caffeine kicks in.
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9: Hey, James, I'm Nancy.
10: Hi, Nancy.
9: I'm a big fan of yours, and I was wondering how you got started.
10: I started playing the guitar. My parents bought me a guitar in New York City when I was 12 years old, and I started playing it, and I wrote my first song when I was 14. Maybe I should play it for
8: Did
10: you.
8: Did you play that? Let's get that guitar.
9: Yeah. I want to hear that.
10: This song I wrote when I was 14 is called Roll River Roll.

0: young 14-year-old there, weren't you?
1: Oh, it's all been downhill since then.
0: Oh, that's great.
2: That's a great song.
0: That is really nice. You know, one of the neat things about the beans, like you are, James Taylor, is the fact that, you know, a lot of these bands, they can only go out on tour because they got to load up all their equipment and all those amplifiers and everything, and all you need is your guitar.
1: I think, you know, that anything that you really get into and do, you know, it's great when you can pick something up, not because you feel like really pressed or under pressure or as though there's some desperate requirement to do it, but that you just are so fascinated with it, you can't let it go, and that's the way music always was with me. You just picked up and never let go.
0: James Taylor's our special guest this morning. You want to play a little bit more for us? You in the mood?
1: Sure. I'll play a favorite of mine.

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1: Wow.
2: I think, James, I speak for an awful lot of people when I say thank you for the music that you've given us over the years.
3: Scott, thank you very much.
2: And thanks for coming by this morning. I know you got to run and come back and see us more often.
3: I will.
2: And bring that guitar.
0: Yeah.
3: Okay, I'll do that.
2: Bye-bye. James Taylor on the Zoo, folks. There you have it. Memories from James Taylor. Boy, what a great performance that was. James Taylor brought his guitar and played live on the Zoo at 6:37, August the 2nd, 1988. We're celebrating our fifth birthday here at Z100. Claire's got the AccuZoo weather for you for today.
4: Well, that heat wave is continuing all week. Hazy, hot, and humid, going up to 96 today. We could reach 100 by tomorrow. At the moment, it's hazy, 76 degrees on the Z100 birthday bash.
5: Still to come on the Z100 5th Anniversary Spectacular, the Honey Zooers, the Jamish Patel tapes, a visit with Kenny Loggins, and another trip down memory lane to recall Mr. Leonard's history of the condom.
2: Now, I'll tell you what, later on in the show, we got some special surprises for you. 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
6: Well, Scott, I've got some special underwear in the lime green Pinto that I'll be driving, but I just wanted to tell everybody that I am wearing right now the pair of underwear that I had on when we signed on this great radio station in 1983.
5: Wait a minute. You're wearing the exact underwear?
6: Yeah.
5: How do you know?
6: What do you mean, how do I know? I know a pair of underwear. I've been wearing them for 5 years.
5: Oh, no. I don't believe you.
6: No.
5: Gross.
6: I'll show you.
5: No.

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1: I'm calling from Passaic, New Jersey, and the Buck Naked crew. We like being buck naked. We don't do alcohol. We don't do drugs. Nothing artificial. We just like to go out at night and be buck naked.
0: So wait a minute. So you're from the Buck Naked Club?
1: That's right. The Buck Naked Club from Passaic.
0: What's the uniform of the night?
1: The uniform of the night is birthday suit.
0: Buck naked, huh?
1: Yes. And you know what I like to say to the crowd?
0: What's that?
1: I'm buck naked.
2: Hey, this is Mark Gastineau from the New York Jets, and I want to take you with me and my brand new Rolls Royce to the Kansas City Chiefs game. And the only two dorks that can't go are Scott and Ross from the Z Morning Zoo.
0: All right, now, Diane, could you tell us about your sad, sad tale of woe in Montclair? What happened to Mr. Wolf yesterday?
3: My husband is a mailman. He has, on occasion, even delivered your mail.
0: Huh?
3: He has, on occasion, even delivered your mail.
0: He's not the one that plays the Grateful Dead tapes.
3: No, no, he's not the one. Well, my poor husband, after a real hard day at work, came home, pulled the car into the yard where we assume it's going to be safe and sound for the evening.
0: We're back in the backyard where no one could see it?
3: Yes. And it fell into our septic tank.
0: Oh, my God.
4: Oh.
0: The car fell into the septic tank?
3: The whole car.
0: Was Mr. Wolf still in the car?
3: He managed to get out just in time.
4: Did he get the wet?
3: No, luckily he managed to keep dry.
0: Yeah, or Mr. Wolf would have been sleeping outside, correct?
3: Definitely.
0: The car fell into the septic tank, huh?
3: Yes.
4: Well, are you going to fumigate the car now?
3: We're going to try to get it out of the septic tank first.
4: Oh, it's not out yet?
3: No, it's not.
4: Who do you call to get a car out of the septic tank?
0: I always see those commercials on TV for the Yellow Pages. What's that under?
3: I don't know. That's why I called you. I figured you could give me an answer.
0: I know I live in Montclair, but don't look at me. I won't be over to do that. It's bad enough working with Ross. Well, there's one good thing.
3: Yes?
0: You don't have to worry about anybody stealing your car.
3: Oh, no.
0: Good morning, Z100. Hi.
5: Hi, Scott.
0: Hey,
5: listen, you know those stores when you go in and they have those girls spraying cologne all over you?
0: Yeah, free samples of new colognes.
5: Right. Well, Givenchy's got a new men's cologne out.
0: Right.
5: And it's supposed to have the scent of honey and leather in it.
0: Honey and leather?
5: Right.
0: Woo!
5: So, if I ran into a guy wearing it, I wouldn't know whether to beat him or eat him.
6: Huh. For Pepsi, here's Mr. Leonard.

0: Mr. Leonard.
1: Oh, wait. I'm not done yet.
0: Next, please.
2: 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Hi, this is Patrick Swayze.
3: Hi, this is Cher. Happy birthday, Z100.
4: Hello, this is David Coverdale from White Snake. 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

0: 800-844-1600, 16 before 7 o'clock. Scott and Ross, Mr. Leonard, John Bell, Claire Stevens, Coach Mike, the whole crew. Dr. Dave Colin here, Stevie B. It's the fifth anniversary Z100 Birthday Spectacular. I was just looking over the logs here. And our very first guest ever on Z100, we didn't have a lot of...
1: Was me.
0: No, it wasn't you.
1: Oh, Ross.
0: We didn't have a lot of publicity, a lot of advertising, so it's hard to get guests. Pia Zadora.
2: That's
0: the only one that come to the studio.
1: In fact, she's been on the show, what, two or three times?
0: Well, until we got popular.
3: No.
1: Come on.
0: No, she's always been nice to us.
1: Always welcome.
3: Yeah.
0: Huey Lewis came by.
3: Mm-hmm, sure.
0: In our very first year on the air, highlights, Eddie Murphy, which you'll hear later on.
1: Yep.
0: Haven't heard that in a while, have we?
1: No.
0: Stuart Copeland from Police.
1: Yeah, I remember that.
0: And Rodney Dangerfield stumbled by. I don't think he woke up the entire time he was here.
2: Stumbled being the operative word there.
0: December 21st, 1983, Rodney Dangerfield. I was looking over the list of, we have our big prize winners during the year of 1983. I don't think we had anyone that won over $100.
1: No, well, we didn't have over $100.
0: We didn't have it. We just started with a little baby radio station. And it was kind of rough back then. We didn't have a lot of you didn't see our call letters in the subways.
2: No.
1: No.
0: You didn't see them on television. We had that hang out your sign contest. But anyway, till noon today, all the highlights, the lowlights from the past year, including the guest stars, the zoo songs, the fake commercials, the phone calls, the best of the zoo news and showbiz news.
1: And don't forget the Z Morning Zoo Hall of Shame.
0: Oh, yeah. Hall of Shame.
1: Biggie.
0: Those are commercials and skits that we had that played for a little while, but because of
1: advertiser pressure.
0: Or management complaints.
4: Or just our conscience.
1: That didn't happen very often, as I recall.
0: Now listen closely. If you'd like to share birthday greetings with us and you want to wear one of those Z100 hard-to-get souvenir anniversary Z-shirts, here's how you do it. You listen for the Tukey Bird all day long. Now, even after the zoo, when you hear the Tukey Bird, call the studio lines. Or
1: you can just put some underwear on your head and be cruising out on the streets today. 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Now, next hour at 7 o'clock, they'll be in Grand Central Station and the Pass Station in Hoboken.
0: Now, don't worry about it, because you certainly won't look out of place there if you wear a pair of underwear on your head. All right? Right now, we're going to go back and play one of the most popular events that I can recall on the Z Morning Zoo. For the life of us, no one can remember how this thing
1: exactly
0: got started.
1: Exactly how it got started, right.
0: But please welcome the Chickabamabugamer
1: thing. Right.
5: Please announce my boyfriend Barry's 27th birthday on Friday, since his birthday falls on Sunday.
1: Barry White.
5: He's living way up north in, I see why you gave this to me, Chickabugamau, Quebec, Canada.
0: You can't pronounce Chickabugamau? That's Chickabugamau.
6: Everybody knows where Chickabugawa is.
5: How could I be so stupid? Even though he won't be here for the birthday, that's what I'm going to tape it and send it to him. So say hello to him in Chickabugawa, Quebec, Canada.
0: I have a friend of mine who used to drive a cab over in Nutley, Crazy Mike, and I see get in the car and say, hey, could you take me? All you have to do is spell Chickabugawa. And I'm sure we've got the pronunciation correct on that, but says tell him.
7: Hello, I'm calling about the pronunciation on that name.
0: That's Chickabugama in Quebec. Can you spell it?
7: Chibougamau.
1: Wait a minute.
0: That's right.
1: That's the exact correct spelling.
7: You know why? Because you're not pronouncing it correctly.
0: Wait a minute, man. Hold on now.
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0: Good evening, Alaska. Tonight on Tundrastruck, we welcome a pioneering DJ and producer on the cutting edge of the neoteric neon blade that is synthwave, whose very moniker means idealistic, impractical, and unrealistic. But as the growing crowds here at his Waves event in Jurakert prove, his dream of taking listeners on a journey through synth waves, from sunsets over palm trees and cocktails to epic guitar solos, has truly flourished, like the very coconut trees on Ocean Drive. So put down your well-worn Sega Genesis controller, kick off your Espradilis, and perhaps add a couple cubes to your already ice-cold mojito, as we welcome Quixotic to the show. Chris, how are you?
1: Hi, thank you for this lovely introduction. I feel like Tony Montana at the moment.
0: Well, just to tell, listen, there's nothing on the table, really. There's no powders. Although I must ask you, have you ever been to Miami?
1: Not yet, only in Vice City.
0: Awesome. And of course, tonight you're playing with Mega Hit. You're going to be performing here, and it's your Waves event. Your last gig was Stranger Synths at Budapest Park, and your next one is Cyberpunk at Arsenal, also in Budapest. With Stranger Synths, it's obviously a play on Stranger Things.
1: Exactly.
0: Has this television show helped you with your music and this sort of need for nostalgia?
1: It's made all the synthwave artists' lives so much more easier because the Stranger Things series introduced the synthwave genre and the 80s music to a lot of new people, the younger people, and I didn't have to explain like for 5 minutes what I'm doing, what is this style of music. I just tell them it sounds like Weekend and Stranger Things, and they understand it immediately. So I used to give out various stickers with Rambo and Jean-Claude Van Damme and Chuck Norris on it with the Quixotic logo to just introduce myself. This is kind of the music I play. This is like the 80s stuff, you know, like the cool action 80s stuff. That's how I reached out to people with these stickers. But after Stranger Things, it was so much more easier. I just played the main tune of the series or just... did it so much more easier to introduce myself, and that's how I came up with the idea of make another party series, which is more on the lighter side of synthwave and includes more of the 80s stuff. And after a while, it incorporated all the modern 80s sounding pop music and a lot of 80s remixes and the covers. So it's like a very, very strange, like Stranger Synths kind of party. Because I play from the 70s till the nowadays big hits and synthwave classics, and everything works together very, very nicely because of the same genre vibe.
0: I mean, basically, Stranger Things gave you a cultural reference point that was now super broad.
1: Yeah.
0: Easily accessed by anybody, whether they're Hungarian or from anywhere, really, in the Western world.
1: Exactly, exactly. That was the main idea with the other party series, like tonight's Waves. It came from the Miami Vice and Vice City, GTA-style, 80s vibe, you know, the cocaine Tony Montana, crazy Giorgio Moroder scenes and everything. It started as an event from the late afternoon in sunset, just to get the vibes. It used to be on a boat at the Danube, so we saw the waves and the sun setting. But it came here like 4 or 3 years ago, and that's why I asked Mega Hit to help me out, because it became a longer party till dawn. And in ways, it's almost the same as the Stranger Synths, but we start earlier, so I can play the more lighter vaporwave, like the old school, funky, soundtrackish synth music at the earlier stage of the party. And after a while, when everybody gets drunk, I can play the same like in Stranger Things.

0: your commitment to the 80s, certainly aesthetic, is complete. Could you explain your haircut? Because a lot of people in Alaska do have a 1987 cut. I know them personally, some of them. So could you tell us about that, Chris?
1: I was trying to grow a mullet for like years, but I always had to go to other events and look fashionable. So I always went to the hairdresser, and he always cut my hair. So when COVID came, there was no hairdresser in sight. So I could finally grow out my COVID mullet, and it stuck with me because it made the perfect look. Finally, I got my final boss form, you know. And it's a blonde mullet, so I'm pretty proud of it.
0: It's very Miami Vice, for sure. Well, I must ask you about the name Quixotic. You know, this is not a common word in English at all. Many of our listeners probably don't know what it means, but as I'll just explain what it means in English, as I alluded to in the introduction, it means exceedingly unrealistic, impractical, and idealistic. Why did you choose that name?
1: First of all, the meaning is just cool. It feels like my music sometimes. Not all my tracks, but the ultimately romantic fantasizing about the American dream, which never existed in America at all. It was only for Marty McFly's in the Hollywood movies. But that's how I grew up. I watched these VHS tapes and I was, okay, this is America. I want this America. And every American fellow friend told me this never was like this. Maybe in your memories it's like this. So it's like a fever dream. And that's, for me, Quixotic meaning is like it's a overly romanticized, very unrealistic viewing of the world, of the era that never existed really in that kind of aspect. Other hand, my name was my name is Christian, and I had a nickname starting with a Q, and it was just Q at the high school. They called me just Q, and I looked for a cool sounding word in the dictionary, and that's what I found. Quixotic. This looks cool. And
0: sounds like exotic as well.
1: And yeah, and after like 10 or 15 years, I found that in the Urban Dictionary, it meant in the 80s, Quixotic meant like quick and exotic cars, like the Lamborghini Countach, the Testarossa, the F40. Yes, so it became even more perfect for this artist, for me, yeah. So to find out the slang word for this is much better than the other meaning, it's like, okay, so I decided I'm never going to change this name because it's perfect. But I didn't know it's going to be perfect when I found it.
0: Well, perhaps we could now go to a track. It's the opening track from Flamingo Drive-In, your first full-length album, Metal Cobra. It's a bit of a crunchier one. Could you tell us a little bit about that before we go to it?
1: It's heavily inspired by Carpenter Brut. I really like his style, and I try to make a track heavy as their tracks. And I tried my best, and it sounded like a good opening track. You know, you hit you in the face. Before the album, everybody know Palms and Dust to Dust. That was my two main hit, if I can call it that. And I wanted to surprise the audience with this first track. They're gonna get the Miami Vice, but first it's in your face and it hits you like Carpenter Brut track. That was my intention, and it's sort of the melody is a little bit of copied from Hungarian heavy metal band, which is like an Easter egg called Ocean, and the Hungarian fans really, really dig that. And also made a Quixotic merch shirt with the Hungarian old school metal band's logo design, but it says Quixotic, and it was sold out at the first party, so I'm really pleased that everybody got the reference.

0: you're back with Tundrastruck, and I'm here with Chris, that is Quixotic. Let's just talk briefly about your first EP, because your first EP, released March 10th, 2017, was Palms. It is your biggest hit. It's had I don't know how many views on YouTube, but it's a lot. Do you feel like you can climb that mountain again, or is it just a matter of time before you hit pay dirt again, and is that something you're after?
1: It was a long journey till I get to Palms, and before that there was a few EPs on Bandcamp, a few single tracks, more leaning into new disco, not in synthwave, but Palms was the first that I released with a distributor to put it on Spotify and on every other platforms. That's why it says the first. But it was a surprise hit. I never knew it's gonna be this big. At the beginning, it looked gonna be big, but there was a YouTube channel, or still there is, Luigi Donatello. He's like some Swedish guy with an Italian name, and he put, without asking any artist, he just put the music out there on the YouTube channel. And in the early days for the synthwave guys, it was a very good thing to get featured on a fairly popular YouTube channel, to get recognized. And between those videos, there was my Palms video, and it just got bigger and bigger than the others, and it became the biggest video on that channel. And I was like, I don't know what happened. Maybe the track has the vibe with others, and they really resonate with it. But
0: this is the video with Crockett and Tubbs. Is that one?
1: No, it's my montage video. It's on my channel. That's the sad beauty of it, because on the other channel there's a sunset picture with two palms. That's it.
2: Okay.
1: With a still image.
2: Roger.
1: Get all the views. And I made the Miami Vice video. I put my heart into it. I found like B movies from Miami and the Long Beach from California to get the most girls with bikinis from that era to make a very nice vibey summer vibey music video with. And now the algorithm figured it out. The original artist is me, so he's pushing the viewers to my channel, finally, in the last couple of years. So I got the recognition on my channel also, but it was a surprise hit. I don't know what was the secret. So my biggest fear is, can I figure it out? What's the secret? How can I make... I don't want to make another Palms track, but how can I make another hit with a soul to resonate with other people? And there are a few other tracks get recognized over the years, so I'm very happy that not just Palms is the only one I can be remembered of.
0: Perhaps actually we should now, just for the listener, because usually on Tundrastruck, well, I should actually say, this is the first time we've had a synthwave DJ on the show in any form, so thank you very much. I think we need to talk about what synthwave is and its origins in a broader way. It's kind of a micro niche of electronic music.
3: Yes.
0: That's fair. And hugely inspired by the 1980s. It's a very nostalgic type of music.
1: Especially the 80s movie soundtrack from Vangelis and Giorgio Moroder. That was the main, or John Carpenter, that was the main idea, to just put the synth music, the same vibe synth music from these soundtracks, and make it more... not danceable, but make it more groovy, more beat heavy. And it's fresh. It was fresh because the new mastering techniques, you can really adjust the bass, and it sounded like the coolest thing ever for me, especially when I first heard it. I was in the cinema. I was a bit late to it.
0: Late to the party.
1: No, I mean late to synthwave. It was Kavinsky's Night Call,
0: which is in Drive, of course.
1: In Drive, and it was the opening scene, and I told my friends, this is it, this is what I was looking for, because I was looking for a new style of music for years. I played in a punk band, I made techno, I made trance, I tried everything before I came to the conclusion, this new disco stuff, this I really like Daft Punk and Justice and all this stuff, but maybe there's something more to it. And then Kavinsky just blew my mind, and later found out that Night Call was Krovirten with the half member of Daft Punk. So,
0: I've read that you said it was a bit cliche.
3: Yeah,
0: you felt it was.
1: Yeah, it's a cliche that Nightcall was the track that pulled me in, but it pulled me in very hard. So I try to overwork that cliche with my work.
0: But kind of a cliche with this, with synthwave, is not actually, I don't think, that bad of a thing, is it? In other forms of music, it might be a bad thing, but in synthwave, I think it's probably a good thing.
1: Yeah, maybe, probably. And also, in my defense, after Nightcall, after Kavinsky, it turned out this was the thing I was searching for my whole life, because it turned out in my childhood, my father and my mother played this kind of 80s synth music. We had two cassettes, including only Commodore 64 game soundtracks, which is like the craziest 8-bit music you ever heard. And I was influenced by this, but I forgot it but over the years. And when I discovered this synthwave thing, I deep dive into the genre and deep dive into the 80s. And it turns out, yeah, this was with me my whole life, especially my childhood. And rediscovering what you heard like 10, 20 years ago, and you oh, this is the track I was remembered, but I didn't know this was it.
0: Just that echo in your own life.
1: Yeah, yeah, yeah.
0: I also understand the friends you went to see Drive with, this is, of course, the movie from 2011, they thought it was going to be Fast and Furious. But, of course, Drive's more slow and serious, not Fast and Furious. And they were giving you a bit of flack for it.
1: Yeah, we have a different taste in movies, it turns out.
0: Actually, quite appropriate. Perhaps we should go to Turbo Interceptor.
1: It's a more streamlined, basic synthwave track, like the early days of synthwave. Like Power Glove and Mitch Murder's early days. These two guys, like the pioneers, they started like in 2007 or 6 on MySpace, you know. There was used to be a cool music feature on MySpace, and every cool band was on MySpace.
0: Except you didn't use it, I understand.
1: With my punk band, I used it. Yeah, we had a punk band called Lifetime of Romance, and it was only on MySpace. And I hope it's already deleted and put to misery. So Turbo Interceptor, it's actually called a subgenre called Outrun, which came from
0: Sega.
1: Yeah, the Sega game, and the name is came from the Sega game, and it also the vibe of these Outrun synthwave tracks is like car chase and just cruising. And there's always the repetitive bass, and you're just feeling, you're driving in the sunset. And that's the whole vibe to it. And that was the main goal with that Turbo Interceptor track. Also, it was made for a compilation called Outrun Europe, which was a compilation for European synthwave artists. And it was a great pleasure to be on that with many other great synthwave producers. And also, the name of the song, Turbo Interceptor, comes from a very, very cool B-movie starring Charlie Sheen called The Wraith, which features The Wraith, which features... Yes, kind of. Horror, sci-fi, which features a Dodge concept car called Turbo Interceptor.

0: So that was Turbo Interceptor here on Tundra Struck, and I'm sitting here with its creator, Quixotic. Obviously, you just alluded, that's kind of your Outrun track, really, or one of your main ones, taken from the game Outrun by Sega, the Sega game. But what was key about this game was you could choose the music in the game. So it was a real forerunner of so many other computer games of the modern day. Do you regard Outrun as its own genre?
1: Just a different vibe from the main synthwave tracks or the heavier synthwave tracks. If someone tells me just play an Outrun track, I know exactly what they mean, and it's easy to find that kind of music. So I love it. If you drive to it for one time, you may never drive with any other music ever again. Because it's so much feelings. You feel like you're you are like Rambo or not Rambo, Rocky from Rocky 4 maybe or 3 when he drives the Lamborghini. I don't know.
0: Yes, it is such great driving music in general. In fact, one of the early times I personally found your music, I was driving across Fuerteventura in the Canaries, which are very wide open spaces, desert. But I was playing one track in particular that I now want to talk about.
2: All right, just had another idea for Turbo Interceptor. So you told Sega a few times.
0: Yes.
2: And I forgot to mention.
0: Yes. Okay, no, so... let's reverse the Turbo Interceptor down the highway because, Chris, you wanted to add something there.
1: Yeah, it's too cool to miss this like an Easter egg. So this track was on SoundCloud for the first time, like 15 years ago, I don't know. And I had a comment from a guy who told me, wow, these samples are really very strange, put it on this track, but it sounds very cool, and thanks for including it. And I looked up the name, and it was the guy who made the voice samples for the original Outrun game, because I used the samples from the game, the countdown and the Hit It Outrun vocal sample. And the guy who made that music and used his own voice to record it on the Sega game commented on my SoundCloud to tell me that this is cool.
0: That is absolutely
1: amazing. My mind was blown.
0: He's the original voiceover artist.
1: Voiceover and who made the music also. He was the producer of that game's music. So hopefully he won't get the lawyers. He just complimented me. So
0: I must ask you that. So with all synthwave, how would you do crediting? I mean, how is that? How does that work? Because, of course, there's lots of samples of various, from computer games, it could be from movies, it's so broad.
3: Yeah.
0: How do you deal with that? What's the ethics of that?
1: It's kind of a gray zone, or at least that's what I'm telling myself. But, a lot of people do it. I don't know how many people have the clearance to do it, or just... get the license to it. I think not many, because it's a gray zone. You can, for example, we're gonna talk about Schwarzenegger. That interview with Schwarzenegger is cut from like 10 different interviews together and is stitched together to make a coherent monologue or something. So technically, maybe the showrunners in the 80s or the 70s, when they did the interview, they can sue me because I used the voice sample, but not Schwarzenegger itself, because it was on the television, not in the movie. So, yeah, like I said, it's a gray zone. Maybe you can bend it a little. Turbo Interceptor was like a very, very not the gray zone one, but since the artist who made the voice samples just said it's okay, I may not get in trouble. But you have to be very careful with it when you get a bit more when your music gets a bit more popular, when you put it on iTunes or Spotify, because they don't like the stuff if you steal other musicians' work or sampling other stuff. So I try to stay out of it, but the temptation sometimes is just too good to get like in the interview with Schwarzenegger. So I try to make it as legal as possible and not steal from a movie, not steal the quotes from a movie. But I saw a lot of people did it and they get away with it. Maybe if you steal some music elements or sample some other music, it's another deal. I don't know, but for example, that Japanese people with the Dragon Ball Z and all the anime stuff, they very, very strict about copyright stuff. So if you write a character in the same way, but it's your own drawing, they still gonna block you and tell you this, have to delete it, you can sell it, you can draw it, only we can do it. So maybe Disney or the bigger companies in America, that they're not that terrible in that way.
0: Arnold's probably quite cool about it, I would imagine. He's that kind of guy.
1: Yeah. And it's free advertisement for everybody. So I never understood why you have to like cancel fan movies or fan short stories about popular IPs, because it's just free advertisement for the main IP. They usually don't get the money from it. They're not gonna be rich. Yeah, it just love, and sometimes these big companies that treat these lovely people very badly. And I'm fortunate enough that I never had to experience that. My parents sold Oscar statues for a year on eBay, and it turned out it's pretty much the most illegal thing you can do in Hollywood. But they sold it from Budapest, and they get away with it. But when you get in Budapest, you get a letter from the academy, like with a stamp on a lawyer in it, that stop this immediately and send us all the statues you have, and we have to destroy it. It was a dodgy thing, but we survived and nothing bad happened. But that's the closest I get to the Hollywood.
0: So every time you want to do something big, really?
1: Yeah, exactly.
0: Go to the song.
1: Nice segue.
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0: Schwarzenegger.
1: Every time you tell people that you want to do something big, you want to get to the top of anything, they will say you're crazy, you can never do it. I think that's the very thing that I need.

0: So you guys have just heard Schwarzenegger by Quixotic. One thing I really love is that, as you alluded to earlier, you don't quote his movies. This is Arnold Schwarzenegger himself talking about his real experiences. Why did you stay away from his movie quotes? He's so quoted. I mean, especially in the late 1990s, Arnold, hasta la vista, baby, blah, blah, blah. So many quotes from him. But why did you just go with his personal dreams, really, is what he's talking about.
1: This track was about him, not about his characters. The characters themselves are iconic as well, but for me, the man himself is the most iconic thing about Schwarzenegger. With this name, with this face, with this physique, from Austria, it's like the craziest story you can. If they made his movie about his life, most of the young people would. This is just a made up AI. It's not gonna be believable. But this guy made it work anyway. And for me, in my childhood, he was my main action hero. And later in life, became my role model, like how he achieved everything, how he put his mind to it. And that's what I try to incorporate in that track intro. And I try to find all the snippets. Usually, he told the same story in talk shows, especially in the early days, the bodybuilding days, when he started acting with Conan and everything. He started to get his story very straight lined, and I just had to find the best bits. The hardest part was the introduction. I am Arnold Schwarzenegger, because the guy became so famous so fast, never needed to say it. Everybody introduced him, and the hardest part was to find that bloody one line that he says, "I am Arnold Schwarzenegger."
0: Was it easy to find where he says, they call me Schwarzenschnitzel and all this?
1: Yeah. It was like in 78, a British talk show, briefly. Because I listened a lot of interviews, I can hear the accent differences over the years when he got born famous and famous. And someone told me that he can talk perfect English now, but he stick with this Austrian funny accent because it made him, more famous, more recognizable. So he never tried to speak proper pronunciation, because why would you do it? If you're Arnold Schwarzenegger, you can do whatever you want. It's
0: part of his brand. I mean, yeah, he's exactly, absolutely.
1: He's
0: the brandinator, really. One terrible thing, which really, it's kind of a pity that he couldn't become president, I feel, because he was the governor of California, but because he was not born in the United States, he could not become president. But there we go. Arnold Schwarzenegger as president, I think, would be a good one.
1: He is president in the short movie called Kung Fury 2, or Kung Fury the Movie, which is, it was started in a Kickstarter, like a short synthwave-ish 80s fever dream, crazy CGI, Hitler killing ninjas and all the stuff. And it was a big hit as a short movie, and they got the finance to make a full movie. And they casted Arnold Schwarzenegger, the president of the United States. But they got some legal and some financial trouble, and the film never got released. It was just a few weeks ago leaked a 10-minute size reel for other studios to maybe put the money in. And you can see Arnold Schwarzenegger with a shotgun as the president of the United States. So maybe it became only a real dream on the big screen, not in the real life. Yeah. But maybe Trump can change that if he wants to.

0: haven't hit 80 yet.
1: Yeah. Yeah, maybe. I just found out the other presidents are pretty old, too. So. Well, he has still time to become president. Yeah, we can make this happen.
0: Apparently, you've got to be old to do it. But let's talk about your movie, your short film, Highway Violence. Just even the start, it's total 80s overload, done to the max, really. Even the opening with Mihajna was done in the style of Orion Movies, the production company. What does that mean?
1: I just really love that intro, like the star design and the Orion. It was like the glow effect, you know. It's pure 80s magic. Or the Canon logo, yeah. Yeah, but I already did the Canon logo, so I tried something different. And I remember from RoboCop, especially the Orion, it was the music and the Orion logo. It just you know, it's imprinted in your brain if you saw that in an early age.
0: Yeah, and of course everybody.
1: It was a rated R movie, but I saw it like when I was in kindergarten or something. So.
0: But everybody saw that on VHS.
1: Yes.
0: You know, everybody got a hold of a copy. You know, it was kind of a bit of a video nasty, but it was a big hit, RoboCop. Wow.
1: Yeah.

0: You're back with me, Mark of the Beast, here on Tundra Struck, and I'm here with Quixotic at Jura Kurt. We've got a band blasting it out across the way there. Of course, synthwave's kind of hit the mainstream a lot more. Miley Cyrus, Everglow, Weekend, perhaps most famously, number it was Blinding Light, was a blinding smash.
1: Number one track in the whole world, like the top of the top. Blinding Light is like the number one track in Spotify ever. More than 107 million monthly listeners, so it's like unbelievable numbers.
0: I mean, again, that must have helped you quite a lot as well, has it?
1: Yes, and I have to play Blinding Light every goddamn event. I love the track. I love Weekend. He makes like so high quality music, and it's so heartwarming that he makes most of the tracks sounding like the synthwave genre, what I love. So it's a very cool thing that a lot of gatekeeper people don't like when a small underground genre goes to the mainstream, because the mainstream usually just steals all the cool stuff and just make it more marketable, and that's it. And they don't care about synthwave. Like Kaminsky on Twitter, like, denied all the, I'm not making synthwave.
2: Fish.
1: The synthwave. Oh, I don't know if you can curse on this radio. No, okay. You can beep it out. Sorry about that. So, yeah, not many people appreciate when underground goes to mainstream, but in my case, I'm really in favor for it, because it helped me to keep doing what I do, and it helped me sell tickets, and it helped me make a living, because that's all I do. I don't do anything else. Maybe I do graphic design mostly for my stuff, but I'm a full-time musician, as one can say.
0: Synthwave is also known as Future Synth and Retro Wave. I should point out for the listener, it's never known as Retro Synth or Future Wave. It's not known as those two things. There is a vague definition: electronic drums, gated reverb, about 80 to about 100 and maybe 25, 130 BPM, and a heavy use of analog synth. In the beginning, when you had that, when you had the inspiration, really, watching Drive, did you find it difficult to get a hold of the analog synths of the equipment to be able to execute what you had in your mind?
1: That's the biggest lie I ever achieved, that everybody thinks I made my music with analog synths, and everybody just tells me it sounds so good, it sounds raw, like the real thing. And yeah, I never saw a real thing, because it's very expensive. So I had to figure out how to make it sound like the real thing. But it's fully digital, it's full in the software, and I was always on the cheap side, and I never had a chance to buy expensive gear, so all my music stuff is on the budget versions. So my main goal was work on the track until it sounds like a high production music, and you can use all the reference. And when I started, actually I started making electronic music back in 2001. So it was a long time ago, and everybody asked me, how do you learn this stuff? And I told them there was no option for me to learn it. I just had to figure it out. But today, YouTube has every answer you in any genre you want to look for. So it's so easy. You only need patience and dedication to make your craft worth listening. And that's why I always tell people, it's just, if you really put your mind to it, you can find out the answers, and you can find out all the sounds you want. That's why I'm doing every new track is like a research for me. So I researched the past, I researched the 80s, I researched the other bands, the rivals, and I try to find my own sound in between, to how to sound unique and how to sound professional. That's the main thing. And you don't need analog synths for it. It would be easier to twist the knobs and get the right sounds, but you can do it in the software, hopefully.
0: Perhaps we could go to Flamingo Drive-In itself. From, in fact, we go to any track from that,

0: You're back with me, Mark of the Beast, here on Tundrastruck, and I'm here with Quixotic. I do want to talk, just, you did mention a couple of things here earlier, but your background, because your early years, you essentially paid your dues for about 10 years before you really made any significant headway. And then you had your emo band, a bit sort of American West Coast style.
1: Yeah, like Blink-182, Good Charlotte stuff, yeah.
0: You were the drummer.
1: Yeah, I was a drummer. My younger brother was a guitarist and one of the singers. And later I became a singer for a few tracks also. But I, as a drummer, I wrote the songs mostly with my brother, but mostly me. And it was a very hectic a few years. But I loved every moment of it because it, you know, the punks. What more can I tell you? It was the free young punk wives and back in the day, like now the new younger generation really appreciate this new metal punk stuff. Like Avril Lavigne is already in the hits. And it was a golden age of music when MTV played new metal and punk music all day long. It was the best.
0: I mean, essentially it seems you had a sort of three parts to it. You had your first early days cutting your teeth essentially with this early editing software. Then you were a drummer and a musician, of course, and you're a musician now, of course, but the third part began with Drive. That's where the sort of third part of your career began, that would be fair.
1: The final part, hopefully, when I found my sound, when I find my purpose in music making, because as you may notice that I was trying a lot of different things along the way and try to find what fits me the most, what I really like, what I really want to make. And I still love all these different kind of music. And that's a good thing because when I started making synthwave, I can pull all the lessons and all the cool things I learned along the way to make my music more unique. So that's why it's like other synthwave producers, they always bring their past with them and they put it in the new style of music. It's a very, very cool thing to do. And especially I really like the 80s as the most diverse era of music. You can put Van Halen, guitarist Eddie Van Halen in a Michael Jackson song. It was never done before. I really loved it because you get the spectrum of the Alpha from Omega to find anything you want and you can look it up and find the solution, how they made it work, and you can just try to do the same. And with my very various background of music taste and playing various kind of music, it was easier for me to find my sound. I'm going in circles now, so...
0: No, you're not. No, you're not. Because I do, it does actually take us very cleanly to this, which is choosing the material. You do deep research. I mean, do you ever sort of, I mean, this is just riffing myself. I mean, are you watching sort of rare 80s movies for, like horror movies or sci-fi movies, for just for the soundtrack or just for dialogue or something?
1: Yeah, you need to be thorough because that will produce a music that has some soul in it. You know, the great movies, any movies from any genre, when you learn about that movie, it's not just about the script, the actors, the
0: Blade Runner, for example.
1: Yeah, it's all the layer stuff that the writer or the director went through before pre-production. Or maybe in pre-production, they look for all the small elements layers, and that's, you can find that same thing in any work you do, to put the most effort, to dig deep down, do your research, and you can put out great quality work because you know your stuff, you know what are you doing, and you're not just copying the trends. That's my main issue with new synthwave and with the mainstream stuff. Is that they just copying the top layer of that thing, and it makes it hollow. It makes it
0: shiny stuff at the top.
1: Yeah, it makes it forgettable, and it, because it doesn't have the soul. It doesn't. You need to sweat and do the hard work to get the great job.
0: I mean, with your work, you're not exactly churning out, you know, producing tracks every week here. I mean, it's...
1: Unfortunately, yes.
0: I mean, it's March 15, 2024. Zombie Nation, Kerncraft 4000 was your last release. So, I mean, you are, you do. Your money is where your mouth is because you do take your time to do so. When you're testing material live, how do you choose that? I mean, like tonight, will you try anything, try some new tracks, or how does that work?
1: Especially with Zombie Nation, the track I made it for the live show as a fun cover, and it turned out people really liked it, so I finished it and released it. But yeah, I'm really, really bad at constantly producing music.
0: Are you too much of a perfectionist? What's the story?
1: Yeah, that's the one. And it's, for me, it's not that easy to just sit down and start working. That's my main issue. I know it's a big job, so I always put smaller jobs first, and you never get to the big job. And that's how I ended up with my last album released in like 6 years ago. And I need to produce a new album like this year because it's for me, it's too late already. How about the audience, the fans who were eagerly waiting for some new music from me? So I'm really, really disappointed in myself in this regard. And I'm really sorry about my fans that they keep waiting. But thank you for waiting. I will work on it. Until then, you can listen to my old stuff or come to my events and enjoy everything that I made. So, yeah, I'm really, really owe that to the people. That's what one of the stuff was like. Everybody keep bugging me that when we'll be having a physical release of any of your stuff. And finally, last year I released the vinyl for Flamingo Drive-In, so that was a milestone. Before that, when will you release your first music video? So that was another milestone. But I put the next album, it's always behind the stuff. So now the main priority is the second LP. So I'm working on it, and it will be hopefully ready end of this year. So, yeah.
0: I mean, so it's on the horizon. It's certainly not a binary sunset in any way.
1: Nice segue again.

0: I got to say, what was so strange about Binary Sunset is I went to play it on Spotify, and I don't know what this is, but when I played it on the volume, it was a lightsaber, which was just, what's the story there?
1: Yeah, it's the coolest thing that Spotify has ever done, and probably it's thanks to Disney, because if any of the music reference Star Wars in any way, so it's a Star Wars cover, a Star Wars remix, or a Star Wars original soundtrack or something, it changes to lightsabers. And you can click on the lightsaber and it changes to different lightsabers. You can choose Luke Skywalker, Darth Maul, yeah. So it's a very cool feature, and
0: kind of Darth Wave.
1: Yeah, it makes my music so much more cooler, and I didn't have to pay Disney for this. They did it on their behalf, and I'm just happy to be part of it.
0: No, I mean that's just a small thing in the genre. What do you think is the future of synthwave? Do you feel like it's growing up as a genre?
1: It's dying.
0: It's dying.
1: Yeah, it's dying like 5 years now. So
0: like a Casio calculator in 1987, it's dying.
1: It's kind of like that. Like I said before, the main sound element, the aesthetic of synthwave, it became with Weekend, with Taylor Swift, with Miley Cyrus, with all the artists, like so mainstream, so like everybody copied all the cool from it. And every original legendary synthwave tracks already been written. And the newcomers, they, like I said, they just scratch the top layers and they don't dig deep down. So my main focus is not on the genre. I focus on my brand as Quixotic. How can I improve my sound, my brand, my image to the next level to become to still be good and still be
0: relevant,
1: but still own it to synthwave and still be true to synthwave, true to my origins. So I don't want to depart from it too far, but you need to compromise a little bit. You need to try a few good things, new things, but still it will be mainlined in the 80s stuff. So I don't want to depart too far from it. But there will be maybe some more techno elements here and there, maybe more danceable tracks, and a few maybe lean on the metal side also, because I really like the guitar sounds. So my main goal always is to make diverse album, make like I never like the bands who make the same tracks over and over again. I like the tracks separately. For example, Dance with the Dead, I love them. But if you listen to the whole album, it's repetitive. And when you go to a live show from this track was already on, or they played it, the next track, no, this is the same track. No, it's not the same track. Oh, I know this part. So you got confused. And my goal was always, especially with Flamingo Drive-In, to give the listener an experience when you can listen to all kinds of 80s and synthwaves inspired.
0: So you have the Outrun track, you have all, and you've lighter tracks, you've got more, you kick off with a metal one.
1: Exactly, to give you the whole spectrum and give you a journey of this kind of music. And that's what I really like about this genre, because, for example, like in drum and bass and dubstep, you are very strict what you can do. And with 80s music and with synthwave, you can do almost whatever you want. And you can incorporate the heaviest guitar solo and the cheesiest saxophone solo, and then go to a Daft Punk electric techno outro. And it's still going to work. Everything is going to work because it's rooted in that synth-filled cool music.
0: Perhaps we can now go to a track you did with LeBrock, Beat It. Yeah, can you tell us a little bit about this?
1: Beat It, yeah. I'm a big Michael Jackson fan. With Quincy Jones, they produced the top of the top music in the 80s. You can't go better than that. And it was a very risky move to make a Michael Jackson cover. And I tried some Hungarian singers, and they were too afraid to sing that song because it's Michael Jackson. I almost needed a beep, but I skip. So
0: it was too too grand. They just didn't want the challenge. It was too much to try and take it on.
1: It's a very challenging song to sing any Michael Jackson song, because he was such a talented singer with such a high vocal range and such a unique vocal range and vocal sound. And the guys at Le Broc, I just hit them up. Like they're from the UK. And just, do you want to do this? Or I need to keep searching. And they said, oh, that's cool. We are actually at the studio recording an album. And yeah, just send me the stems and I do my best. And nailed it. Only thing, I added some Jekyll features, like not that one, but a few you know, like vocal stabs I added with my voice. So, and in the chorus there are some harmonies I added with my voice, very auto-tuned to make it sound, because I'm not a singer actually, and it came all together like perfectly. And very few complaints, because I was so nervous, because at the live band we played with the original vocal track from Michael Jackson, because nobody gonna sue us at the live event, so who cares. It's I got the original vocal samples, and it's so good to hear it on the big speakers when we playing our version and Michael Jackson sings on it. So but for an official release we had to make it a cover, not a remix.

0: Well, you have just heard Beat It by Quixotic. And sadly, we must too, as Quixotic's taking the stage here at Tour de Kurt very shortly. All that remains to do is say thanks, Cousin M, so much to you for joining us here. And can you take us to part?
1: Thank you. It was my pleasure to give you this interview. And I'm very, very surprised that in Hungary, someone hits me up to do an interview for an Alaska radio. But it was really a pleasure to do this. And maybe you're not very familiar with palm trees in Alaska, but if you want the vibe, you can listen to it. And I 100% guarantee it's going to feel like the Miami coastline, because it wasn't my idea. I made this track because I really hate winter. So, sorry. I know it's very cold most of the year over there, but we got cold winters in Hungary too, and I tried to survive with this track because I came back from a holiday from Croatia, and I made this track to remember the warm light sunsets and the palm trees. So that's how palms became a reality, and it resonates with a lot of people, and all over the world they give back the positive vibes that I felt when I made the track to listen to something that warms you as the summer would warm you. So enjoy and stay warm.

0: Hi, you've reached Tim Lambesis. I'm not here right now, so leave me a message.
1: Hello there. How are you? I was just thinking about Double Brutal and realized we need to get started writing songs now. Come meet me at the graphic arts classroom so we can practice.
2: Wait. Hello? Hello, who is this? You're not the real Arnold. I am the real Arnold.
1: No, you're not. You're my clone, running around trying to be me.
2: Of course I'm the real Arnold, you idiot. I'm at Tim's house, standing right next to him when he answered the phone. I know you. I heard you being Mr. Funny Guy with your jokes and all that about, you know, the gummy bear candy cornea and working out in your song titles when it's not funny anymore.
1: That's what any good clone would say. Prove it. You sound like an old man.
2: Of course I sound older than you, you idiot. I'm 62 years old and totally angry. You sound like me when I was 18. I see Tim standing right over there. You know, that girly man with his long hair and his colorful tattoos, right? Exactly.
1: There's only room for one. Then I'm the real Arnold.
2: Stop it.
1: I'm the clown. No!
2: I will crush you.
1: You are nothing.
2: I will burn your eyes out with my stogie, you idiot.
1: I'm freaking quiet, boy.
2: Come, hear me. Hear me now.

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0: 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I'm Aisha Roscoe.
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I'm Janine Herbst with these headlines. In the Northeast, tens of thousands are without power and at least one person died as the slow-moving and powerful nor'easter continues to make its way up the coast. It's unleashed heavy rains and strong winds leading to flooding. The National Weather Service says the storm, reaching from the mid-Atlantic through the Northeast, will continue for several days. Used by the U.S. military to launch strikes against Iran. Dozens of homes have been evacuated. And Ping Ping and Fu Shuang, a male and female giant panda, are on their way to the Atlanta Zoo, part of China's panda diplomacy program. The six-year-olds will stay for 10 years. I'm Janine Herbst, NPR News.

0: 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I'm Aisha Roscoe. 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

0: 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I'm Aisha Roscoe.
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thank you, thank you. Hello, and welcome once again to Mountain Stage, live performance radio from the Mountain State of West Virginia. I'm Kathy Matea, and we are here at the Culture Center Theater in Charleston, West Virginia. We're so glad to have you here and all of you out there in Radio Land. You'll be glad you tuned in because today we are welcoming back one of the most influential bands in the last 40 years and certainly the pioneers of a genre that would come to be known as Americana. They've got new music on the way. You'll hear the Jayhawks later in this show. Also, in our next hour, a Kentucky artist pulling from lots of styles to make her own blend of country that's fresh and classic. Candy Jenkins is here. And in just a little bit, one of their generation's most thoughtful and revered songwriters who first came to see us on Mountain Stage in 2005. And she's back again with her first new music in almost a decade. Tiff Merritt is back with us. But we're going to open the show this week with an acoustic trio based in Asheville, North Carolina. They call their music World Grass, and they're heavily influenced by folk traditions from all over the world, channeling through the lens of traditional Appalachian string music. All three are widely acclaimed musicians who have spent decades touring and recording across the world, from Nepal to South Africa to Appalachia. In 2025, they received a prestigious grant from the National Endowment for the Arts for their work collaborating with artists across many cultures. They released their self-titled album earlier this year. Please welcome Tanasi.

so happy to twist up through the hills and hollers, by the way, at the Cliff Top Old Time Festival, and just see the great breadth of this beautiful state. It's just, we're in awe, and we're so happy to be here. That first tune we learned from a South African artist by the name of Hannes Koetsi, who gave his blessing for us to write some lyrics to it. And this next tune we're going to bring a little closer to home. Start with a little old-time tune, and it's a medley with a song that I wrote with a Japanese banjo player named Akira Satake about the Great Flood of 1916 in Asheville. And we didn't know when we wrote it that we'd have the same thing happen even worse in 2024. And this is a little picture of what, and I know you know how these things go also, but thanks to all of you for your thoughts about Asheville. Everybody that we've met up here so far has asked us, and we're doing all right. Thank you.

We're going to play a tune for you that we adapted from a Yoruba folk chant out of Africa. The way that this music unfolds is just it's a bunch of percussionists. There's no strings. And one percussionist starts, the next one layers on, the next one layers on, and before you know it, they have this really cool groove, kind of a polyrhythm. And then the vocals start. And so the idea here was, let's take our stringed instruments and apply a drum part to them, and then just see what happens from there.

0: We're going to do a song of Billy's up here next.
1: Yeah, it's a little song that I wrote during a concert series I did in Asheville, North Carolina. It was a great experience. There was an idea behind this thing, and it was to set aside the inner critic. And where no matter what we do, you know, it's make a nice yard or make dinner for our family or an artist or whatever. You know, sometimes there's that voice in the back of your head that just says, you know, this isn't good enough. You know, maybe you could do better. You should go back to the drawing board. So I wanted to set that aside. And the way that I did it was whatever I thought I wrote. And when I got to what I thought might be the end, I would name it the first words that came into my mind. And this song is in the time signature of 5 for the most part, with the exception of the quintuplets in 4 in the beginning for everybody playing along at home. And what popped into my head was a Dave Chappelle skit where he pleads the 5th in court. And so this is called The 5th, F-I-F.

prestigious stages, including Carnegie Hall, the Kennedy Center, and the Ryman Auditorium. Their summer 2026 schedule includes Rocky Grass, Red Wing Roots, and the Strawberry Music Festival. Their album is called simply Tanasi. That was Tanasi. Well, it's time to welcome our friend Abigail Spangler to come and sing a song for you tonight. Abigail lives just outside of Charleston, and she has a new single out with her band, Blue Twisted Steel. She'll be joined this week by the Mountain Stage Band. That's Ron Soule. He's the leader of the band back there on acoustic guitar. Bud Carroll is joining us on electric guitar tonight. Bob Thompson is over on the piano. Steve Hill is playing bass with us, of course. And that's Ahmet Solomon on the drums. And back with us this week, sitting in and singing a duet with Abigail, is our own Julie Adams. Please, playing Chase the Feeling, an old Kris Kristofferson song, please welcome Abigail Spangler.

0: sir. That was Abigail Spangler with Julie Adams sitting in, singing Chase the Feeling by Kris Kristofferson. 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
2: 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Next on the show is a Grammy-nominated artist who made her first appearance on Mountain Stage in 2002. She had a yearning to be a writer from a young age, but when her father taught her to play guitar, and specifically the songs of Percy Sledge, she channeled that desire into songwriting and never looked back. She is widely considered to be a musician's musician. She writes songs with Southern roots and a lyrical and poetic slant. She has a brand new album. It's her first in 9 years. It was recorded live in a Nashville studio, and it explores the themes of love, resilience, and the sweetness of everyday life. It's called Sugar. Please welcome back to the Mountain Stage for the 7th time, Tift Merritt.
3: This is a song I wrote. Well, you know, it's so easy to look around, and it's like that saying, if you look for the bad, you will surely find it, right? And I just decided that it was really important to start collecting all the incredible things and all the beautiful things that love does every single day, like little stones in a jar. And before even one day was out, that jar was full. So I wrote this song.

poise, merit. Here we go. I've had a really wonderful life off stage for the past handful of years. And I think that's so important. You know, I think we're all asked to flower more than is natural. And I had a great deal of apprehension about getting back on the road. And so I wrote this song. I didn't really want to be here tonight. I heard you laugh. We have to do this very seriously. You and I. We're going to try it again, and you're not going to laugh at me. I wasn't talking about this night, okay? It's a different night. It's different people. They weren't nice. I'm not talking about this night, okay? We're going to try one more time.

You know, singing and talking are really different things. And if you sing really well, you have very little way left to put a subject and a predicate together. But I do want to say that it is a great joy and privilege in my life to sing for people like you and to be in a band like this and to come and be a part of music. And I'm so glad to be here.

0: Grammy-nominated 2004 breakthrough album called Tambourine, along with its companion album Time and Patience, were just re-released on vinyl for their 20th anniversary, with extra bonus tracks as well. She writes a Substack newsletter, and she's also been heavily involved in the revisioning of a hotel, bar, and venue in Raleigh, North Carolina, called The Gables. She is a busy woman. Her new album is called Sugar. That was Tift Merritt. 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We'd like to say a special hello to you right now if you're listening over New Hampshire Public Radio and over KGLT in Bozeman, Montana. We are glad to have you listening. And we hope you can join us next week when we welcome the Poe Ramblin' Boys, Inara George, Heather Maloney, Red Camel Collective, and the Mammals. This is Kathy Matea, and you're listening to Mountain Stage, live performance radio from the Mountain State of West Virginia. 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Hotel accommodations for Mountain Stage guests are provided by the Charleston, West Virginia Marriott Town Center Hotel, centrally located for the business and pleasure traveler in downtown Charleston's retail district. 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

Hello again, and welcome. Welcome to the second hour of Mountain Stage. I'm Kathy Matea, and I'm so glad you joined us. We are here in Charleston, West Virginia, with a great crowd at the Culture Center Theater, and we are glad to have you out there listening on the radio. In just a bit, we're going to hear from a band that helped define the alt-country era of the late 80s into the 90s. The long-running favorites out of Minneapolis, the Jayhawks, are back. We're going to open this second hour with a Kentucky-born singer and songwriter based out of Lexington. Her music blends traditional country, Appalachian bluegrass, and Americana influences. She says, "I couldn't find the type of country music I wanted to hear, so I started making it myself." She released her debut single last year, and after a string of singles, she is finishing a new album as we speak. Please welcome, for the first time to the Mountain Stage, Candy Jenkins.

That was a song called Mountain in the Heart. That was a song about when you don't feel very lovable, and somebody loves you into loving yourself. This next song is called Wild Blue. So that last song isn't out yet. That's something I hope to put on my debut album that I'm working on.

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Give it up for the folks here at Mountain Stage. This has been such a warm welcome. Another song that isn't recorded yet, so I guess this will be the first recording of this song. It's called Westbound, and it's a love song.

months. It's been such an honor to be here. It's a little bit of a fib that it's my first time here. I was in another band at one point in time, and I did play Mountain Stage. And I was asked to tell this story because it's actually where I met my boyfriend for the first time, and but I don't remember it. Him and I were on the same bill. We played the same Mountain Stage 13 years ago. He remembers me, but I didn't remember him. And he brings that up often. He's a professional fiddle player. He plays for Sierra Farrell. And unfortunately, normally he's in my band, but he wasn't able to be here tonight. But I did want to mention Oliver Craven because I'm thinking a whole lot about him tonight here at Mountain Stage. And it's just a really special place for me for multiple reasons. This is actually a cover song, so this is Trucker Speed by Fred Eaglesmith, and I love this song so much that I put out a cover of it just a couple months ago.

0: is. Appalachian music is in my blood. You can hear that. She's appeared at South by Southwest and Luck Reunion, as well as a performance at Americana Fest ahead of a string of upcoming dates opening for Benjamin Todd. That was Candy Jenkins. 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
1: 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More information at div.energy. But we're going to close the show with a band that has been making music over four decades with 11 albums and a brand new 12th one out now called Sanctuary Park. They are based out of Minneapolis and they've stayed creatively vital over 40 years through personnel changes and musical trends, and that has built them a solid and loyal following. They have a reputation as an ace live band and a force to be reckoned with. At the moment, they are kicking off an extensive tour in the U.S. and Europe around their new record. Please welcome back to the Mountain Stage, the Jayhawks.

Yeah, thank you. That's called American Midnight from our new record, Sanctuary Park. Now we're going to go back to 1992.

the song of our new record. I wrote a song with a friend of mine named Matt Kearney in Nashville years ago, and it ended up on our new album called Sanctuary Park. And it's a song called Keeping Our Heads Above Water. All right. Excellent. Sing along. Love audience participation. One, two, three.

wrote for my wife, Stephanie. We live up here in Canada, up there in Canada. We made our new record with our buddy Bob Ezrin up in Toronto, and Bob made our Smile record along with a few little records like Pink Floyd's The Wall, and when he was slumming it, he worked with them, but he got to work with us again. We were very happy to work with Bob, and anyway, I wrote this song for my wife, Stephanie, and I willed this woman into my life. It's called All the Right Reasons.

And then when I'm in the audience, I don't really like when somebody says they want audience participation, but I'm up here now, so I can say what I want. So we'd love to have you sing, if you know the song, Save It for a Rainy Day. There's a background vocal called that goes during the chorus. So

As I mentioned, we have a new record out called Sanctuary Park, and this is a song I wrote with a friend of mine, Emerson Hart, called Mr. Lincoln.

host every major festival, from Farm Aid to Wilco Sky Blue Sky. They have toured with and served as a backup band for many musical visionaries, including Ray Davies, Roger McGuinn, and Johnny Cash. Their brand new album is called Sanctuary Park on 30 Tigers Records. That was the Jayhawks. Yes. Thank you to the Jayhawks. Our thanks to Candy Jenkins. Thank you to Tift Merritt and to Tanasi. And a big thank you to our audience, you guys, right here in Charleston, West Virginia, for supporting live music. And thanks, as always, to all of you out there listening on the radio. Because without you, there'd be no Mountain Stage. We never forget that. I hope you'll be back next week when we welcome the Po' Ramblin' Boys, Inara George, Heather Maloney, Red Camel Collective, and the Mammals. We want to take a moment to celebrate our longtime bass player here on in the Mountain Stage band, Steve Hill. Steve has been our bassist longer than anyone can remember. We think it's about 28 years in the band. In fact, Steve was a guest on the pilot episode of Mountain Stage in 1981 as a member of the Putnam County Pickers. And once regular taping started, he was a guest on our third episode ever as a member of Rhino Moon. He has played alongside many of the greats, Randy Newman, Patti Smith, Alan Toussaint, John Hammond, and Odetta, far too many to even count. We want to say thank you, friend, for your dependability, dedication, and for being a great bass player, and most importantly, a great team player for nearly three decades. There'll never be another. Please join us in a great big salute to our friend, Mountain Stage bassist, Steve Hill. Soak that in, pal. You deserve it. Now blow your nose and straighten up, and we're going to do one more song. Mountain Stage is produced by Larry Gross and Adam Harris. Senior producer is Jeff Shirley. Associate producers are John Ingram and Mallory Richards. We're engineering.

0: Don London, Kelly Lassiter, Jen Brown, Lillian Jackson, Kaylin Cole Frazier, Tony Patterson, and Fontaine Allen. 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Lodging is provided by the Marriott Town Center Hotel, centrally located for the business and pleasure traveler in downtown Charleston, West Virginia. Mountain Stage was founded by Andy Ridenour, Francis Fitcher, and right over there beside us on the stage, Mr. Larry Gross. Why don't you go out and hear some live music wherever you are, just as soon as you can? You've been listening to Mountain Stage, live performance radio from the Mountain State of West Virginia. All right, here we go. 'Twas in the spring, one sunny day.
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4: From NPR and WBEZ Chicago, this is Wait, Wait, Don't Tell Me, the NPR News Quiz. I'm Alzo Slade.
5: And I'm Peter Sagal. This was the week when the nation's journalists stood up to the president and refused to cover him. So he made a big announcement and nobody could hear what he was saying. Ironically, that bumped his approval rating up 5 points. We'll ask what made the journalist say no more, plus the legendary coach of Cornhuskers volleyball, John Cook, tells us why it's the greatest sport in the world. And Alzo Slade looks over the data explaining how NPR listeners have been dealing with stress.
4: Multicat ownership among the group rose a whopping 117%.
5: We'll ask who's really buying litter by the crate on our quiz coming up right after this hour's news.
6: Live from NPR News in Washington, I'm Janine Hurst. Iran says only diplomacy can end the war with the U.S. and Israel. That's after President Trump rejected an Iranian proposal to reopen the Strait of Hormuz and stop the fighting, as NPR's Kat Lonsdorf reports.
7: In a post on social media, Iran's Foreign Minister Abbas Araghchi wrote that Iran was aware of President Trump's rejection and said that only, quote, negotiated solutions will end the conflict now. He also wrote that Iran is still waiting for an official U.S. response. Trump told a group of reporters on Saturday that the Iranian plan was not acceptable, but did not give further explanation. He suggested Iran wanted to make a deal because it's desperate and, quote, losing so badly. Iran made the proposal to reopen the Strait of Hormuz at the United Nations General Assembly in New York last week. The extended closure of the strait has caused major disruptions to the world's oil supply. Kat Lonsdorf, NPR News, Tel Aviv.
6: For the second year in a row, President Trump is refusing to send hundreds of millions of dollars to the places that Congress says it has to go. Called a pocket rescission, the federal government's nonpartisan watchdog Government Accountability Office says that maneuver is illegal. And here's Eric McDaniel has more.
8: Each year, Congress passes laws which allocate money to the federal government's various programs and agencies. That is their constitutional responsibility, the power of the purse. Now, the executive branch is unilaterally withholding money owed to programs the president opposes. That's $560 million to programs that provide services to refugees and other immigrants, according to a memo from the White House. Also, $15 million to a Justice Department team tasked with preventing and resolving racial tensions. That's $70 million to programs providing grants and fellowships to support institutions bringing foreign students and faculty to the U.S., and tens of millions more to initiatives that touch on climate change or racial and gender minority work. Eric McDaniel, NPR News in Washington.
6: In the Northeast, one person is dead as a powerful and slow-moving nor'easter moves along the eastern seaboard. The New York Housing Authority says one of its employees was killed by a falling tree in Brooklyn. This as the storm pelted the Northeast with heavy rains and high winds that led to flooding and thousands of power outages. Ann Fitzsimmons owns a store on the Jersey Shore. She says the storm did a fair amount of damage.
9: We had a full moon, high tide, some bad winds, nor'easter, and so we had a lot of water around the perimeter of the building.
6: The National Weather Service says high winds and tides, along with heavy rains and flash flooding, is possible along the East Coast for the next few days. Hurricane Nolo skirted Hawaii, but it could still cause flash flooding and dangerously strong winds. The National Hurricane Center says the storm is forecast to strengthen into a major hurricane later today or early tomorrow morning. 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In New Jersey, the first and only debate between incumbent Republican Congressman Tom Keene Jr. and Democrat Rebecca Bennett is scheduled to take place tonight. Keene is the lawmaker whose four-month absence from the House went unexplained until he disclosed he was being treated for depression. They're running for the district that includes President Trump's Bedminster Golf Club. Keene seeking a third term as Republicans work to keep their slim majority in the U.S. House. During his absence, he missed more than 100 votes in the chamber. About 1 million people in the U.S. live with multiple sclerosis, a chronic disease in which a person's immune cells attack their own nervous system. NPR's Ping Wong has more on new research that suggests a common virus is a major culprit.
10: Many people living with MS experience bouts of weakness, vision loss, problems with balance a few times a year. Researchers at Mass General Brigham analyzed blood samples from patients and found active signs of Epstein-Barr virus in the months before these attacks. Here's Dr. Tanuja Chitnis.
11: So what we found is that the virus lives inside our B cells and it's becoming reactivated. And this was occurring before the attacks.
10: This virus is very common and doesn't cause MS in most people who get it. Chitnis says there are likely other genetic and environmental factors that contribute to the disease. Still, the discovery offers a path to predicting attacks before they happen and developing better drugs to stop them. The research is published in the journal Nature Medicine. Ping Huang, NPR News.
6: And I'm Janine Herbst, NPR News in Washington.
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0: Right now, panel, time for you to answer some questions about this week's news. Faith, this week, the Mamdani administration in New York opened the first of 17 new high-tech public restrooms. Now, these bathrooms have an important feature. After exactly 10 minutes of use, what happens?
1: Rats come out and start chewing the toilet paper.
0: No.
1: Give me a hint.
0: Well, we've all had this experience sometimes when we've forgotten to lock it.
1: The door opens?
0: The door opens.
1: Oh, the shame.
0: At 10 minutes, no matter what you are doing, the door will open, exposing you to anybody out there. A voice will say at 10 minutes, attention, your time is expired. The door is opening now, and the door opens, whether you want it to or not. And of course, as you're exposed to everyone out there, New York, New York starts blaring on the speakers. You know, start spreading the news.
1: I mean, that's ample time, though. 10 minutes, that's fair.
2: I don't know. Some people's bowels move slower than others.
3: It is prejudice against the IBS community.
2: That's right, yeah. I mean, and not to give too much information, but I have to warm up like an old Chevy when I'm in there.

0: At the opening, when they opened up the first one and he demonstrated them, Mamdani said, quote, "Too many New Yorkers know what it's like to have nowhere to go," unquote. Mr. Mayor, that is subway elevator erasure.
1: That's right. The problem isn't that people had nowhere to go.
0: Exactly.
2: It's coming out.
0: Yeah. They were going everywhere.
3: Everywhere.
2: We had too many places.
0: Coming up, a Bluffton listener game 20 years in the making. Call 1-888-WAIT-WAIT-TO-PLAY. We'll be back in a minute with more of Wait, Wait, Don't Tell Me from NPR.
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1: Well, hello everyone. It is Sunday, August 23rd of 2026. We are going back to the year of 1976. I'm Jasmine Paniak. This is Sunday Potluck, and here we go.

is Reg Owen here every week like clockwork with the Manhattan Spiritual. Hello everyone, welcome to 1976. I just want to start off, unfortunately Ellen was not able to join us today. She is not feeling well, so she is currently snuggling with Dad, and hopefully by tomorrow she'll be feeling better. But ended up working out well. I didn't want her to get car sick and end up having to pay an exorbitant cleaning fee for the Wayback Machine. Anyway, we're going back to 1976 today. I think this is my second one, if I remember correctly, like my second Wayback show. It was my second one. Anyway, just want to say real quick, excuse me, a couple of things I just want to get out of the way. I'm going to be sharing, I was able to find a couple of cool clips and things. I'm going to be sharing a lot of facts, a lot of what happened during the time. There's a very good chance that things will be mentioned that would not be kosher to say today. Various words, various situations and things that would not be okay today, but were just fine back then. So I just want to apologize if I offend anybody with that. I mean no offense. I'm going to be sharing a lot of the top 4/5 songs of the different lists from back then. A lot of them were repeats, so I'll mention which ones were the repeats. Like the number one song of all time, obviously, is on multiple lists. I think that was everything. Was that everything? I think that was everything. Oh no, Discord, shush. I am so sorry. I'm gonna have to figure out how to mute Discord. There we go. Anyway. So let's go ahead. This was the bicentennial year of Excuse me, words. 1976 was the bicentennial. So at this point, the U.S. was 200 years old. Is this the one I had open? It is not, so this is what I'm opening. I have so many tabs, I'm so sorry. U.S. is 200. And a lot of fun things happened. Some major, world-changing inventions, which I'll be getting into. But the first thing I'd like to share is the music. I would like to share with you the top 4 songs of the top 100 list. We're going to start with, there were 2 songs on the year-end Hot 100 I got 2 of the top 100. The number one song of 1976 was the song Silly Love Songs by Wings. Okay, I see. I missed a word. Wings had 2 songs on the top 100, but Silly Love Songs was the number one song of the year. There we go. Figured it out. Followed very closely by Elton John's Don't Go Breaking My Heart, which was a duet with Kiki D, which ended the year at number 2. So we're going to start the top 100 as revealed in the year-end edition of Billboard dated December 25th of 1976. We're going to start with number 1, Silly Love Songs by Wings.

That was December 1963, Oh What a Night by the Four Seasons. Before that, we had Disco Lady by Johnny Taylor, Don't Go Break My Heart by Elton John and Kiki D, and Silly Love Songs by Wings. Those were the top four of the top 100 year-end Billboard list. Hot 100. Top Hot 100. That was it. Anyway, I kind of mentioned this before. Silly Love Songs is going to pop up kind of all over the place, so there will be times where I'll just be like, hey, we're skipping Silly Love Songs because we already heard it. We're moving on to a different one. Anyway, so I would like to share... Once I get everything open again. So, like I mentioned before, the year 1967... Sorry, it's 1976 as the bicentennial. It... You're not supposed to be open. There we go. President was Gerald Ford. Someday I'll get my words to work, I'm sorry. He served as president for the entirety of 1976, and served as the 38th president from August 1974 to January 77, after taking office following Richard Nixon's resignation. Later that year, Ford ran for a full term, but lost the November 1976 election to Jimmy Carter. He was a Republican. And Ford presided over America's 200th anniversary celebrations. He won his party nomination over Ronald Reagan, but lost the general election to Democrat Jimmy Carter on November 2nd, and remained in office until Jimmy Carter was inaugurated as the 39th president on January 20th of 1977. All right, there we go. Some fun facts here once I get them open. There we go. So, 1976 was also when NASA launched its first space shuttle, the Enterprise. Austria hosted the Winter Olympics, and Montreal hosted the Summer Olympics. Oh, there it is. Nelson Rockefeller was the vice president, by the way. There we go. The U.S. unemployment rate was 7.8% at year-end. The nation's inflation rate was 5.76%. And I wish this was the case. I wish the average retail price for a gallon of gas was 59 cents. Oh, right now you're looking at an average of 4.50 if you're lucky. Hate that a lot. The average household income was $16,000, and the cost of a new home was about $43,000. I also wish that were a thing. At the grocery store, a gallon of milk cost $1.68. Eggs were 97 cents a dozen. And 8 o'clock coffee was $1.69 for a one-pound bag. That you're not even getting coffee pods for that cheap. chicken breasts were 89 cents a pound. A one-pound package of Blue Bonnet margarine cost 39 cents. And three 20-ounce loaves of white bread were $1. And I'll bet you anything they weren't the kind of bread that's made of pure air and floats off the shelves. lots of different brands and companies were launched in 1976 that are actually still around. 1-800-Flowers... Acer Incorporated, Genentech, I haven't heard of them, Home Goods, Kate Spade and Company, MetLife Foundation, Price Club, St. Jude Medical, TJ Maxx, Ticketmaster, and United Drugs. I'm in here. Okay, perfect. I just want to make sure I didn't accidentally go too far here. And on January 1st, of that year, the Liberty Bell was moved to a new home behind Independence Hall in Center City, Philadelphia.
On January 15th, American accountant Sarah Jane Moore was sentenced to life in prison for assassination attempt on President Gerald Ford. So that was fun. And from February 4th to the 15th, Winter Olympics were held in Innsbruck, Austria. A total of 37 countries and 1,123 athletes participated in the 37 sporting events. On February 28th, Natalie Cole became the first African-American woman to receive a Grammy Award for Best Artist. And on March 10th, Queen Elizabeth II sent out the first royal email on a network called ARPANET, which was a precursor to the internet as we know it today. So, quite a lot. Speaking of, we're going to talk about the internet in a bit. Sorry, I'm just making sure I've got everything. I have so many things open, guys. It's been funny. Yeah, I have so many things. I have too many things open. Yeah, we're gonna do these later. Okay, anyway. We're gonna get back into the music. That's what we're doing next. I figured it out. So the next four I wanted to share. This is Billboard's Hot Soul Singles of 1976. Like I said, this one, actually, it wasn't, Silly Love Songs, that was a repeat on this one. It was Disco Ladies. Disco Lady was the number one, Hot Soul Singles. So we're gonna skip that one, and we're gonna go to number two. And this was Aretha Franklin's Something He Can Feel.

0: You'll Never Find Another Love Like Mine by Lou Rawls. Before that, we had Shake, Shake, Shake, Shake Your Booty by Casey and the Sunshine Band, Kiss and Say Goodbye by the Manhattans, and Something He Can Feel by Aretha Franklin. Those were two through five of the Hot Soul singles, because number one was Disco Lady, which we've already heard. Definitely have some time here, so I'm just going to share a couple things that I thought were pretty interesting, specifically some iconic television moments. Lots of iconic TV show debuts, memorable movie clips, early music, promotional broadcasts, that kind of thing. Some iconic moments. Charlie's Angels, the hit crime drama, premiered in the fall, turning its stars into pop culture icons. The Muppet Show, Kermit and Miss Piggy brought puppet comedy to primetime television for the first time, and they're still going today. John Travolta was interviewed by Dick Clark on American Bandstand. Rocky. Famous movie scene where Sylvester Stallone sprinted up the Philadelphia Museum of Art steps. the Network. Famous scene from there. Howard Beale delivered its furious and oft-quoted, I'm as mad as hell, and I'm not going to take this anymore, end quote. So, that was 1976. Some early music videos that really hit it off. ABBA released promotional video clips for global pop hits like Dancing Queen. And Queen shared promotional footage for powerful ballads like Somebody to Love. And then there's actually a list. I'm not going to go through it because it's just a lot. There is a list of music videos that were released. There were 33 of them. A Trick of the Tail by Genesis, Dancing Queen by ABBA, like I mentioned. Don't Go Breaking My Heart, both version 1 and 2, were released. Oh, there were three of them. There were three different videos. So version 1, 2, and then a third one. Fernando by ABBA. What else is in here? Oh, yeah, Silly Love Songs, obviously, they had their music video. ABBA had a lot released that year. When I Kissed the Teacher, and That's Me. You're My Best Friend from Queen. That was another one. So yeah, if you ever wanted to, the website's called, actually you could just Google it. Google the music videos released in 1976. They have all the years, which is pretty fun. But yeah. And that is not what I wanted to close. That is what I want to close. There we go. That is going to do it for the music videos. Oh, I almost forgot. I should have shared this before. I'm so sorry. Of course, one of the most important facts that we must know about 1976. Who won the Super Bowl? Super Bowl 10. So this was number 10. So I'm Bicentennial, Super Bowl 10, pretty nice, even numbers, love that. It was played January 18th of 1976 at the Miami Orange Bowl in Miami, Florida. The Pittsburgh Steelers defeated the Dallas Cowboys 21-17 to win their second consecutive Super Bowl title. Steelers wide receiver Lynn Swann was named the game's MVP. Let's see. Google's like, if you meant the Super Bowl played for the 1976 NFL regular season, that game took place on January 9th of 1977. But that's fine. We don't care about 1977. We care about 1976. Anyway. But yeah, so I can't remember if we have the fishing report. I don't think we do. So I'm going to go ahead and add a few more fun facts. And if it ends up getting cut off early, it's fine. We'll deal with it. Couple more fun facts. Oh, here we go. Yeah, let's definitely share these because we just talked about the movies. At the 48th Academy Awards on March 29th, One Flew Over the Cuckoo's Nest won an Oscar for Best Picture, and Milos Forman won an Academy Award for Best Director for said film. Jack Nicholson, One Flew Over the Cuckoo's Nest, won Oscar for Best Actor, and Louise Fletcher won an Academy Award for Best Actress. I think that was it for the movies. 28th Primetime Emmy Awards on May 17th. The Mary Tyler Moore Show won an Emmy for Outstanding Comedy Series. And Police Story won an Emmy for Outstanding Drama Series. There we go. That's going to do it for hour number one. Thank you so much for joining me so far. Definitely stick around. Got some more fun facts for you. The next hour, I'm going to share a clip of the ABC coverage of the America's Bicentennial. We're not going to play the whole thing because it's literally 40. It would take the whole hour. We're not going to do that. But I will share the first few minutes. So definitely stick around for that. It's going to be a lot of fun. And I will see you in just a moment.
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1: 2026 Sami REAA School Board of Canon. 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Charlie's Whippischigal Note was Ikayor Nakhli to Chukriagat, Ayak Nichirup, September 21 Nami. 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Una Nasunai Runpuna Rifkaumok, Alaska Division of Elections Atun.
2: And welcome back to hour number two of Sunday Potluck. It is August 23rd of 2026. I am Jasmine Paniak, and we are currently exploring the year 1976. America's bicentennial. Lots of exciting things happening. Excuse me. I do apologize for how kind of scattered I probably sounded in the last hour. I doubt you guys could hear it, but while I was going through everything, I could tell Alwyn was really upset, crying upstairs, and if you're a mom, you understand. If you're not, don't worry. But she's asleep now, we're good. We should be able to get through the rest of this without any issues. We will. Excuse me. Try not to yawn throughout the whole thing. But anyway, we're going to go ahead and with this hour, we're going to start with the music. I have a good amount of music that I want to share with everybody, so we're going to start with that. And then we're going to talk a bit about the bicentennial at that point. So, excuse me, where are we at? We're at this list is, the top 100 country, I believe. I erased the word, gosh dang it. Well, I'm pretty confident this is a country one. there were no duplicates in this one, so it is going to be the top four. And number one was Mary McGregor's song, Torn Between Two Lovers.

that was Moody Blue by Elvis Presley. Before that, we had After the Lovin' by Engelbert Humperdinck. I hope that was right. I think first try, maybe. New Kid in Town by Eagles. And then the number one was Torn Between Two Lovers by Mary McGregor. So those were the top four, and I double-checked, of the country list. All right, so what I would like to share next, as I've said probably countless times at this point, bicentennial, right? ABC did a coverage of some of the bicentennial events beginning at 1 p.m. Eastern Standard Time. And basically the whole thing is just kind of going over what everyone was doing, right? And going over all the different coverage

The video itself is 48 minutes and 56 seconds, so we're not going to watch the whole thing. But, and it is a video. I do recommend if you want to check it out. It's just on YouTube. The video is fun, but they do a lot in the beginning of, like, explaining a little bit about what a lot of the main cities were doing and everything. Firefox wants to update, and we're going to tell it now. There we go. All right, so we're going to go ahead and get started with that. The ABC coverage of America's bicentennial on July 4th, 1976.

0: 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From the American Broadcasting Company's Bicentennial Center in New York City, Harry Reasoner.
1: Good morning. We're here, and we'll be here throughout the day in this red, white, and blue studio to take a look at what the second oldest major continuing nation in the world is doing to celebrate the 200th anniversary of its independence. My inclination was to open each of the 3-hour-long programs we have scheduled by setting off a 4-inch firecracker. Cooler heads prevailed. It's not only illegal, but we couldn't figure out which union would have jurisdiction. That's one of the things that is different from 200 years ago. Another is that we can sit here like a patriotic spider at the center of a national electronic web and look at things from East Eagle Jaw, Maine to Falling Arches, Oregon. 200 years ago, it took until August for the word of independence to get to Georgia from Philadelphia. What happened this bicentennial is that in a dozen years of backing and filling and argument, we never did decide on one big national celebration, and maybe that was a good thing, because what filled the void was a lot of special things around the country. We'll be looking at them as they happen all day from sunrise to sunset in a country so broad it takes 24 hours for the sun to rise and set on its flag, and so tall you can hear speeches in a dozen accents and a half dozen American languages. We'll be dropping in on the Great American Birthday Party across the land. Just a sample right now, beginning with Dick Shoemaker in San Francisco.
2: Harry, we're standing in front of the Golden Gate Bridge. The only problem is right now you can't see it because of all the fog. But then again, that's San Francisco. 200 years ago this year, on the other side of where the Golden Gate Bridge is now, Spanish soldiers planted a cross and founded the city of San Francisco. So we're celebrating two big events here, even though the people of San Francisco seldom need a reason to have a party. We started this one early. We taped the sunrise, 5:51 officially this morning, and all day here in San Francisco, there are going to be parades and festivals and fireworks. And on the bay itself, 4,000 pleasure boats are supposed to be gathering, reminding us that San Francisco is still a creature of the sea. This is Dick Shoemaker, overlooking Golden Gate Bridge.
3: We've gotten lucky in St. Louis. After several days of miserable weather, the sun is shining brightly, and so much the better for the 500,000 people who'll be gathering here at the base of the Gateway Arch. It's the nation's highest national monument, built as a memorial to the early pioneers who came through this city. The Mississippi is, of course, probably America's greatest river, so most of the activity today will be focused on the banks of the Mississippi. And American music is the theme of this bicentennial celebration. So along with the river activity, there'll be performances by all sorts of jazz, blues, and Dixie groups. A barge will leave later for New Orleans, carrying a brass band, which will play all along the way. We're also going to see a race between two stern-wheelers. There will be an aerobatic show. We're going to have fun in St. Louis. I'm Ron Miller at the Gateway Arch.
4: Virginia. Welcome to Independence Hall, Philadelphia, the birthplace of our nation, the first capital of the United States. President Ford is here and will speak shortly. So too will Miss Marian Anderson, the former star of Metropolitan Opera, who will read excerpts from the Declaration of Independence. A little later, there will be a symbolic ringing of the Liberty Bell, symbolic because of its crack, but there will be a ringing of the Centennial Bell, which will ring 13 times in honor of the 13 original colonies. Also, there is a gigantic parade scheduled here, 5.5 hours long, that will involve about 35,000 people. The stars of the parade will be our 50 states. Finally, security here is very tight, not just because President Ford is here, but also because there are two large demonstrations planned that may involve about 35,000 people. I'm Jim Walker at Independence Hall in Philadelphia.
1: Well, it could hardly be better. The Lincoln Memorial is well attended by celebrators of America's birthday, and from here we can follow Lincoln's gaze across the reflecting pool to the Washington Monument and the Capitol Dome beyond. If there's a better view in Washington, I've been misled. Over to the right of us, the Festival of American Folk Life, where we'll pass the day, and we'll likely enjoy every minute. It's all American. The way we work at various trades, the ways we worship, the music that makes us sing. All in a setting quite reminiscent of a good old-fashioned county fair. Perfect scenes to whet the appetite for hot dogs and beer. Jim Kincaid at the Lincoln Memorial.
5: I'm at the other end of the mall from where Jim just reported. This is the foot of Capitol Hill, and this is the People's Bicentennial Celebration. There won't be much happening here for at least a half an hour because most of the people are on their way over here from the Jefferson Monument, where they held a church service this morning. Throughout the day here, we're going to have speeches and entertainment. Speeches decrying big business's role in the current American scene, calling for a new revolution, a revolution against what big business is doing to the country. This is a counter-demonstration, in effect. A lot of people are heading here now. They'll be here very soon. There's a young group, a group reminiscent of Woodstock, of May Day, of all of the early protest demonstrations. Part of the theme is, if Sam Adams were alive today, he would be raising hell. There will be some hell raised here, but it'll only be verbal. Roger Peterson, ABC News at the People's Bicentennial.
6: This is Battery Park in Lower Manhattan. Wave after wave of immigrants have landed at this spot or near it over the past 200 years, and many of them settled within a few blocks of here. The old neighborhoods still dot the Lower East Side, and this afternoon, each of these ethnic centers will be hosting folk festivals. But this morning, all attention is focused out there. Just out of sight, beyond Governor's Island and Verrazano Narrows, where that incredible fleet of tall ships stands ready to make its approach up the Hudson River. And then tonight, a fireworks display to dwarf anything that's gone before. Shooting up from Governor's Island and Ellis Island, from barges on the water, and from the centerpiece, the Statue of Liberty. This is Ted Koppel in Battery Park.
1: Just a sample of what we're going to be able to see today. On the afternoon of July 4, 1776, in Philadelphia, the men who had approved the Declaration of Independence heard a letter from General Washington in New York. A fleet of 110 British warships had gathered in New York Harbor. They carried an invading army. Today, the tall ships have returned. This time, they come in peace. We'll spend some time with Operation Sail in a moment.

All right. So, I mean, like the video said, that was basically just kind of going over all the different events going on that they were going to be talking about. The rest of the video is about each event. But again, we don't have time to watch it. So I'm just going to do a quick reread of what happened, a few of the key things. So, like I said, it was a series of celebrations and observances held during the mid-1970s. The official bicentennial events began in April of 1975 and culminated on July 4th of 1976. So, a little over a year they were prepped for this. And the 200th anniversary of the Declaration's adoption by the Second Continental Congress. Between March 1975 and December 1976, tens of thousands of events and projects were held in the United States and abroad. Major observances included the American Freedom Train, commemorations of the Battle of Lexington and Concord, Operation Sail, and thousands of locally sponsored events, including parades, historical reenactments, and firework displays. The bicentennial inspired numerous commemorative works, including television programs and films such as the Bicentennial Minutes, the Schoolhouse Rock series, America Rock, and John Huston's short film Independence. It was also commemorated through redesigned coinage, postage stamps, exhibitions, sporting events, and commercial products. Other major bicentennial observances included the Festival of American Folklife, the opening of the new National Air and Space Museum building, international participation in Operation Sail, state visits, and gifts from foreign governments. Its official symbol was a widely used red, white, and blue star logo designed by Bruce Blackburn. We're not going to go over that. Close that. There we go. So, like it mentioned, there were gifts given as a token of friendship to the U.S. The United Kingdom loaned one of the four existing copies of Magna Carta for display in the United States Capitol. The Capitol displayed that document in a case designed by artist Louis Osman, consisting of gold, stainless steel, rubies, pearls, sapphires, diamonds, and white enamel. This was on a base of pegmatite and Yorkshire sandstone. The document was displayed atop a gold replica from June 3, 1976, until June 13, 1977, when it was returned. The case and gold replica remain on display in the Capitol. Canada, through the National Film Board of Canada, produced the book Between Friends / Entre Amis, a photographic essay on life along the U.S.-Canada border. Canada distributed the book to libraries across the U.S. and presented special editions to President Ford and other officials. Government of France and the Louvre assembled an exhibit of paintings in cooperation with the Detroit Institute of Arts and the Metropolitan Museum of Art that traveled to Detroit and New York City after being shown in Paris. The exhibit, entitled French Painting 1774 to 1830, The Age of Revolution, included the work of 94 French artists from that period. Many of the 149 works in the exhibit had never been seen outside France and included Liberty Leading the People by Eugène Delacroix, I believe, Jupiter and Thetis by Jean Augustine, oh dear, Dominique Ingres, and A Portrait of Maximilien Robespierre by Adelaide Labille Guyard. I butchered all of those, but it's fine. Japan's government constructed and furnished the 513-seat Terrace Theater of John F. Kennedy Center for the Performing Arts in Washington. Many of the original furnishings were removed during the theater's renovation between 2015 and 2019.
and 53 bonsai trees from the Nippon Bonsai Association were donated to the U.S. National Arboretum. King Juan Juan, sorry, gotta get my words right. King Juan Carlos I and Queen Sofia of Spain presented sculptures of Bernardo de Galvez, a hero of the American Revolutionary War period and later Viceroy of New Spain, and Don Quixote, yeah, that one I got right, Cervantes' fictional hero on June 3rd, 1976, on behalf of their nation. The Galvez sculpture is in a park at Virginia Avenue at 21st Street Northwest, which has been named Galvez Park. The Don Quixote sculpture was installed nearby on the grounds of the Kennedy Center. Spain's gift also included an exhibit at the National Gallery of Art of Goya masterpieces from the collection of Museo del Prado. And then finally, the King of Norway, Olaf V, Prime Minister of Norway, Odvar Nordeli, and the Norwegian government established the Vinland National Health Sports Center in Loretto, Minnesota. So, pretty big stuff there. Lots of big gifts. According to a final report for the American Revolution Bicentennial Administration, there was a total of 66,484 events and projects between March 1975 and December 31st, 1976. Of the... Good heavens, I'm reading too much. Of the 66,484, there were 27,489 projects and 38,995 events. Events were even tallied as happening abroad to celebrate the bicentennial, with a total of 654 events and projects being held. That is basically the gist of the bicentennial, what happened there. And a lot of other big things happened too, which I will get into after our next bout of music here. So this list is... I gotta move so many things around, how rude. As I scroll down, so I'm not saying the wrong thing. Too many pages, it's fine. So this is the top singles. Easy listening. Yes, this is the top singles. So, this one did not have a repeat, but there was one song I wasn't able to find. So, I did have to skip number... Which one are you? Number 4. Which was Let It Shine / He Ain't Heavy, He's My Brother by Olivia Newton-John. I don't know why I can't find it. I can't, and I'm a little annoyed about it, but it's fine. So I just went ahead and skipped to number 5. But the first one, number 1 single for the easy listening list, is Paloma Blanca by George Baker.

I write the songs by Barry Manilow. I know we listened to that recently. Man, do I love listening to that. 50 Ways to Leave Your Lover by Paul Simon. I'd Really Love to See You Tonight by England Dan and John Ford Coley. Coley. And Paloma Blanca by George Baker Selection. And that was 1, 2, 3, and 5 of the easy listening singles, because Olivia Newton-John decided to hide her music from me, and I'll bet you anything, Mike is going to message me later and be like, hey, I found it. You could have played it. So I'm just saying it now. Too bad I didn't play it. It's fine. I'll find it for next time. Okay, we do still have some time, so I would like to share just a few more fun facts about 1976 in general. Let's see, I did skip a couple on this one, just make sure I didn't miss anything. Okay, so on April 1st, Conrail was formed by the U.S. government to help save 7 bankrupt railroads located in the East and Midwest. The New York Times reports that, quote, Conrail, with $2.1 billion of federal money for plant and equipment rehabilitation, now has the responsibility for handling about 1/4 of the nation's railroad freight, and it has a near monopoly on railroad movements in the industrialized Northeast, end quote. Also on April 1st, actually no, I'm not going to mention that one, because that'll be the next hour. So on April 13th, April 13th, the U.S. Treasury reintroduced the $2 bill. It had been withdrawn from circulation a decade earlier because of, quote-unquote, public indifference. The 1976 series had a new design on the back that featured John Trumbull's painting of the signing of the Declaration of Independence. Today, the $2 bill makes up about 1% of all U.S. bills in circulation. So that's pretty cool. I have like 2 of them, I think. Most likely after 1976, though, because I remember seeing that painting on the back of them. We already talked about, that's the one that I skipped on. Okay, on June 19th, NASA's Viking 1 lander spacecraft, arrived safely on Mars. Space.com explains that, quote, Viking 1 was the first American spacecraft to touch the surface of Mars and the first spacecraft to ever... First spacecraft ever to remain there for the long term. It followed a series of short-lived Soviet probes that either landed or crashed into the surface in the decade before, end quote. We talked about the bicentennial... something that I did not know, and I just found out. As part of the bicentennial celebration, George Washington was posthumously promoted to the rank of 6-star general. In addition, all quarters minted in 1976 were dated as 1776 to 1976. I didn't realize this was 1976. In July, the Legionnaires' disease sickened 149 American Legion delegates in Philadelphia. If you've never heard of that, the Legionnaires' disease, that was... I saw a Forensic Files episode on that. It is scary how that all went down. Not very many... Are any of them still around? Well, now I'm curious. Legionnaire disease survivor. I highly doubt any of them are still around.

0: break. It's giving me weird. Yeah. So at second, it killed 34 attendees. Okay. So more survived than I thought they did. But roughly 187 people survived the severe pneumonia-like illness after receiving respiratory support and eventual antibiotic treatments like, I'm not going to even try and say that. So yeah, crazy stuff. I'm fascinated by that kind of thing, so of course. That would derail me. Let's get back on track. From July 17th to August 1st, the 1976 Summer Olympics were held in Montreal, the first Canadian city to host the Games. A total of 92 countries and 6,084 athletes participated in the 198 sporting events. Another fact about NASA on September 17th. NASA publicly unveiled its first space shuttle, the Enterprise, during a ceremony in Palmdale, California. I think I had another thing that talked a little bit more about that. Probably not. Doesn't look like it. Oh, well. It's fine. And then October 17th, the coldest World Series game in history took place at Riverfront Stadium in Cincinnati between the Cincinnati Reds and the New York Yankees. The temperature at the time was 39 degrees Fahrenheit. Kind of opposite of that was, I think they called it the hottest summer in, was it just... it was the United Kingdom and Western Europe. They were dealing with a heat wave of up to 96.6 degrees Fahrenheit for 15 consecutive days. The peak of it was 35.9 degrees Celsius in Cheltenham on July 3rd. They went through a 16-week dry spell, dealing with a severe drought. Unfortunately, the record has been broken the last couple of years, but kind of funny. I mean, not kind of ironic. How about that? It's ironic that they had the hottest summer, coldest World Series game took place the same year. So we already talked about Jimmy Carter. Oh, no, we talked about Ford, but not Jimmy Carter. So, yeah, on November 2nd, Democrat Jimmy Carter was elected as the 39th President of the United States. He defeated incumbent Republican President Gerald Ford and was the first U.S. President from the Deep South since the Civil War. Carter carried 23 states and the District of Columbia. He won 50.1% of the popular vote and 297 electoral votes. Pretty close there, buddy. On November 7th, Gone with the Wind was shown on television for the first time and attracted 65% of America's viewing audience. And last one I'll talk about this hour. I just love this name. On November 8th, Iceland and the United Kingdom came to agreement over fishing rights in the North Atlantic, thus ending a series of conflicts known as the Cod Wars. I think that is hilarious, and I love it. I want to know more about the Cod Wars. Maybe we'll bring it up next time I'm on. That is hilarious. I love funny names like that. I just do. But yeah, that is going to do it for hour number two of Sunday Potluck. Thank you so much for joining me so far. We've got one more hour left. I've got some more fun facts for you. We're going to talk about some pretty big inventions that took place in this year, and I've got a couple more song lists for you. So stick around. I will see you in just a moment.
1: If you've ever learned something new,
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0: And welcome back to hour number three of Sunday Potluck. It is August 23rd of 2026. I'm Jasmine Paniak, and we are currently investigating and learning about the year 1976. It was the bicentennial, 200 years since the signing of the Declaration of Independence. We talked quite a bit about that in the last hour. So this hour, I want to talk a bit more about some things that took place that really honestly changed a lot of today. But first, I wanted to go over the schedule just really quick. Once I find it again. Here it is. So next week, Mike will be here. There is a chance I might be covering for Mike. We'll find out. So fingers crossed he'll be here next week. If not, you'll hear from me, and I'm sure Ellen will be feeling better for that too. We haven't 100% figured out September yet, so we'll let you know. You'll know next week what we're doing for sure, but, yeah, so today we're going to... I've got so many things open, guys, it's not even funny. The first thing I actually wanted to music. Yes, next is music. There we go. I'm fine. Okay, so the last list we went over was the easy listening singles. Next, we have albums. The top 200 albums for at year end. And what I did was I just picked a song from each album. But these, they were released in either 76 or 75, but they were ranked at the end of 76. So the first one, I'm just going to go ahead and go over the albums so that you know the album names. Number one was Peter Frampton's album Frampton Comes Alive, which was released in 1976. Number two was Fleetwood Mac, and that's the name of the album, Fleetwood Mac. That was released in 1975. Number three, Paul McCartney and Wings, and their album Wings at the Speed of Sound. And number four, Eagles, their greatest hits from 1971 to 1975. That was released in 1976. So was Wings at the Speed of Sound. So, we're going to go ahead, we're going to start with Frampton Comes Alive. The song I chose is actually one of his live shows. We're going to listen, it's on the album, I promise. We're going to listen to Something's Happened.

0: That was Witchy Woman, Eagles. Let Him In by Wings. It is the same album as with Paul McCartney. Monday Morning by Fleetwood Mac, and Something's Happening by Peter Frampton. So that was the top four of the best-selling albums. Scroll down the list now so I don't get myself stuck again. There we go. Am I getting any duplicates in this next one? I am, so we'll worry about that when we get there. Alrighty then. Now to the thing I've been excited to talk about. I'm excited to talk about it. It's cool. In 1976, there were three major tech and hardware inventions that came to be. The first one, Apple, built by Steve Wozniak and Steve Jobs. Steve and Steve. This circuit board launched the Apple Computer Company on April 1st of 1976. On April Fool's Day, Apple was created, and now it has taken over everyone's life and will soon take over our souls, but we'll talk about that another time. Another major invention was Cray. Cray 1. It was designed by Seymour Cray. This vector supercomputer became the fastest computer in the world for complex scientific data. And it lasted a good long while. And fortunately, it no longer is with us unless you go to thrift stores. The VHS. JVC released the video home system format in Japan in 1976, changing how people watched movies at home. I remember back when I was growing up. It was before and after the fire. I had to think for a second. They survived the fire. We had a massive shelf full. Okay, well, I say massive. I was a kid. Probably wasn't even all that big. Probably just your regular bookshelf. But it was full. And I mean shoved full of the VHS tapes in those big white plastic cases. And we had pretty much every single Disney movie that ever came out. And what's really funny, I watched all of the cartoons. I watched all of Snow White, Oliver and Company, all of them, right? I watched all the cartoons. Really didn't watch any of the live action ones we had. We had the Goonies. I didn't watch it till an embarrassing short amount of time. I didn't watch Sandlot. I didn't watch a lot of them just because live action movies didn't really get my attention. But anyway, so that was invented. The VHS was invented in 1976. Some other notable hardware. Goodness, I'm not even reading and I'm still yawning. IBM 3800. IBM introduced this high-speed, laser-powered printing subsystem for data processing centers. And the Fairchild Channel F. Released in November of 1976, it was the first programmable video game console using ROM cartridges. Now, you can do all kinds of, like mods and things are just a normal occurrence for games, but pretty huge back then, for sure. Some other major things, well, I guess not as major. I kind of started off with the gold stars, but some everyday products and materials. Gore-Tex was invented. The waterproof and breathable fabric membranes hit the consumer market in 1976. The candy Pop Rocks was invented by General Foods.
1: Hey.
0: Goodness. A carbonated candy that fizzes in the mouth, I remember. I remember I would, I'm sure this was a common occurrence, you know, being dared to, like, dump the entire packet in your mouth. It made my mouth feel so weird. The Big Gulp. 7-Eleven introduced the giant soft drink cup in 1976. The popular toy, the most defining toy in 1976, was Stretch Armstrong, an iconic latex action figure filled with gel that could pull and twist. Other massive hits included the Evil Knievel Stunt Cycle, TV-inspired action figures like the Bionic Woman, and classic preschool toys like Fisher-Price, Lift and Low Depot, and various neighborhood play sets. And also, the 70s were a big skateboarding boom. And so skateboards got upgraded with smooth modern wheels at this point. Some popular things that pop culture, basically, that was defined in 1976. Films were Rocky, Taxi Driver, and The All President's Men. They were massive box office and cultural hits. For TV shows, we had Charlie's Angels, Laverne and Shirley, Happy Days, and The Bionic Woman. Icons actress Farrah Fawcett became a poster icon with her famous feathered hair look. Disco and pop were, disco and pop. Elton John and Kiki Dee sang Don't Go Breaking My Heart, which we listened to earlier, while disco and early punk were starting to take over clubs and radios. As for clothing style, people wore wide bell-bottom pants, platform shoes, and patterned polyester shirts. And, Dorothy Hamill inspired a nationwide haircut trend. She was a figure skater. Her hairstyle, I'm just going to kind of describe it here. It's like a, basically the feathered bob, I guess you could call it. It's not even really a bob because it doesn't go down to her chin. But it's a lot, like, it goes to her ears, right, and it's feathered, and it's really pretty, it's very pretty. I actually had a hairstyle kind of similar to that, only it was more asymmetrical, even all the way around.

Another couple things. The gourmet Jelly Belly Jelly Beans came out, which is pretty exciting. They debuted with original flavors like berry cherry and root beer. I actually had a chance to go through the Jelly Belly factory on a tour when I was in high school. That was cool. If you ever get a chance to go, I highly recommend it. It was a lot of fun. Johnson & Johnson introduced carefree tampons. Coast Soap, a deodorant soap brand launched nationally by Procter & Gamble. The Stay Tab can tops, push-through, non-detachable pull tabs for aluminum beverage cans, became standard industry design at this point. And that is about it for inventions. I'll go ahead and share just a few more facts with you. Yeah, I got time for facts. Okay, so. In 1976, Red Dye No. 2, a food coloring used in everything from ice cream to makeup, was pulled from the marketplace after Soviet scientists claimed that there was a potential link between the dye and cancer. Because of the ban, red M&Ms disappeared from 1976 to 1987. Some McDonald's menu prices from 1976. The Big Mac was 75 cents. Quarter Pounder, 70 cents. Quarter pounder with cheese, 75 cents. Filet-O-Fish, 65 cents. A regular hamburger for 30 cents. Cheeseburger for 40 cents. Medium fries, 45 cents. How dare the fries be more than the cheeseburger? Hot apple pie, 45 cents. Medium strawberry and chocolate shakes, 45 cents apiece. And medium soft drinks, 30 cents each. I am insanely jealous, and I wish that were now. That would be real nice. Look at that. The Perrier bottled water was introduced in the United States in 1976. Hewlett-Packard and IBM both developed the first inkjet printers. However, the printers didn't become popular with consumers until years later when smaller, more affordable models became available. This is really exciting. I was listening to Come From Away music from the musical, and Frontier Airlines hired Emily Howell Warner as America's first female pilot, and there's a song all about her in that one, I believe. I might be wrong on that one. Probably wrong, actually. Hold on. I'm gonna Come From Away. Characters. While I look that up, or wait for that to load, that is. Oh, excuse me. Rod Stewart's Tonight's the Night was the year's, what was one of the most popular songs. The Hotel California album was released by the Eagles and one of the best-selling albums of all time. In 1956, NBC unveiled its famous peacock logo that featured a peacock, quote, with brightly colored plumage and a number of shades, end quote. However, from 1976 to 1979, NBC replaced this peacock logo with an abstract N. Whoops, that was wrong. There we go. Some more sports facts. I already mentioned about the Super Bowl champs being the Pittsburgh Steelers. The Cincinnati Reds won the World Series. The Montreal Canadiens clinched? Oh, gosh. The Stanley Cup. In addition, Hank Aaron hit his 755th and final home run on July 20th. I gotta double check here. Is she? No. Captain Beverly, that's what I was thinking of. Oh, well, it doesn't matter. So ignore the whole Come From Away thing. But finally, in 1976, these words all appeared in print for the very first time. It's a bit of a list. Athleisure, bicycle shorts, body piercing,
Bull Rush, Class Act, Couch Potato, Digital Camera, Ebola Virus, Ethernet, Exercise Bicycle, IPO, Killer Bee, Micro Cassette, Point Person, Restless Leg Syndrome, Sell Off, and then also Sell Off with a dash, Smart Mouthed, Spider Vein, and Wannabe. That is a hilarious list of names. I like to joke that I'm a couch potato because I, not because I'm lazy, but because I was raised in Idaho. but okay, so the last list.

we're going to listen to. So this, I'm kind of fusing two lists here, because we've got quite a bit of time here. We're gonna start with the R&B songs, the top 100. The duplicate in this one is Disco Lady. Like I said, Disco Lady was all over the place. Disco Lady and Wink's song, the Silly Love songs. But anyway, the first one for that one is I Wish by Stevie Wonder. So we will be starting with that one. But I'm also going to be throwing in a couple of songs from the Essential Disco Singles of 1976. I will let you know which one specifically I play. But we're going to start with I Wish by Stevie Wonder.

0: Rolls-Royce. And then we were listening to, make sure I've got this correct, we were listening to Wow by Andre Gagnon, Makes You Blind by the Glitter Band, Young Hearts Run Free by Candy Staton, You Make Me Feel Like Dancing by Leo Sayer, and I Wish by Stevie Wonder. I believe that's what we all listen to. Sounds about right. And just really quick, that made the R&B list. Number one was Stevie Wonder. Number two was You Make Me Feel Like Dancing. Three was Disco Lady, and four was Car Wash. And the last list, Disco. You'll Never Find Another Love Like Mine. Number two was Young Hearts Run Free. I did not play the right song. You know what? That's fine. Because it was a repeat, that's why. We're fine. Makes You Blind, number three, and Wow, number four. And that is going to do it for our number three in Sunday Potluck.
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1: And welcome everybody to the beautiful historic Scottish Rite Concert Hall here in our hometown of Lexington, Kentucky. We're broadcasting all over the world, from Australia to Ireland, New Zealand to New York, Yuma, Arizona to the Yukon and across Canada. We are celebrating this wonderful, beautiful world of grassroots music. It's very organic. It's very emotional. It's very real. It's very front porch. And we celebrate all the artists that come on our broadcast. You don't have to be famous to be on Wood Songs. You just have to be very very good. And that is the case of the artists that we're presenting on this broadcast. Plus, we have an amazing Woodsongs kid. We'll get to him shortly. But first up, we've got a wonderful artist that originally from West Virginia. We're going to have a nice conversation with her. She's got a new album called Speeding Sound. This is a tune called Sweet Paradise. Sweet Pretender, I'm sorry. Please welcome the amazing Jessie Lynn Madeira to the Woodsongs.

0: Beautiful song. Speed of Sound is the name of the album. Sweet Pretender is the song. And Jesse Lynn Madeira, it's so nice to have you here.
1: It's so nice to be here on this beautiful stage.
0: Thank yes, it's, Scottish Rite Concert Hall is a gorgeous place, isn't it?
1: Yeah, it is. My grandfather was in the Scottish Rite in Parkersburg, West Virginia.
0: Yeah, and that's where you're from originally,
1: yeah,
0: right?
1: That's right.
0: Born out there in the hills and hollers and mountains of West Virginia. And your family... You came from a rather musical family, especially your grandparents, right? Your grandmother, Frances, was like a really good piano player. Did that inspire you musically a lot?
1: Absolutely, yeah. She could have been a star. she really could have. And she was really funny. And she was very beautiful. And she would sit down at the piano and with her little glass of whiskey. And she was kind of like Lucille Ball, like if you put Lucille Ball at a piano, that's what she was like.
0: That must have been an interesting childhood for you.
1: It sure was, yeah.
0: So piano became an important instrument to you. Your main instrument is piano. Now, you're not by design, by choice, you're not playing anything because you've got a wonderful guitar player, Jesse Cole, playing with you. Is it hard to be really good musically with an instrument and then stand there and just sing?
1: Well, only my ego. Yeah. Thank you for asking that. On one hand, yeah, it was a tough decision to make, and it took me probably a decade to make that decision. But for situations like this, it does really work out well, and it gives me a chance to connect with the audience without a huge object in between us, so... That's nice.
0: Do you write a lot? Are you a prolific writer?
1: Yes. I'm always writing.
0: So this started, I guess, when you were young, right?
1: Yeah.
0: I read a description of your family that you come from a family of back porch musicians.
1: Yeah.
0: So it's not like they were pursuing music careers per se, but this bug hit you. How old were you when you decided, I really want to do this?
1: I was really young. I don't remember not wanting to do it, actually. Yeah, I think everybody just thought that I was going to do this. But, you know, when you ask a little kid what they want to be when they grow up, you know, I used to say Pat Benatar. That's what I wanted to be. Yes, yeah, because of her song, We Belong. And then I wound up working with the guy who wrote that song with his late partner, Eric Lowen, his Dan Navarro.
0: I know Dan. Dan is a good friend of mine. Absolutely, yes.
1: Dan's a good friend of mine.
0: As a matter of fact, he and I just had this long conversation not 2 weeks ago.
1: Really?
0: Yeah. So what did you do with Dan Navarro? He's an amazing songwriter and a very aggressive, very business mind when it comes to music and taking care of things so that you can pay your motel bills and stuff.
1: Yeah.
0: I told him there's a reason folk rhymes with broke and that he... he understood completely.
1: You know, when you said that backstage, I thought, oh my God, he reminds me so much of Dan. So, and that's what I told Jesse. So it warms my heart to know that you two are close. And he's one of my dearest friends at this point. He co-produced that album, Speed of Sound.
0: Really? Okay.
1: Yeah.
0: So, small world.
1: And we wrote one of our songs together that we're going to...
0: Well, there you go. Let's get back into your album. It's a beautiful, beautiful piece of work called Speed of Sound. This is a tune called No Place to Shine. It is Jesse Lynn Madeira on the Wood Songs.
1: Yeah, thank you.
0: Okay,

0: Thank you.
1: No Place to Shine from her album Speed of Sound. I think if Dolly Parton dated Bonnie Raitt, somebody would have given birth to Jessie Lynn Madeira. A beautiful voice, very strong, very intonated. If you want to know more about the music of Jessie Lynn Madeira, if you want to make her albums part of your home music collection, all you have to do is go to the WoodSongs website, click on the archive page. This is show number 1176. We'll tell you how you can contact Jessie Lynn Madeira. And you moved around quite a bit when you were younger.
0: Yeah, I did.
1: And we were talking backstage, and we don't want to get into the personal stuff, but your family had a lot of disruptions. Is that a fair way to put things?
0: But yeah.
1: So West Virginia to San Francisco. I think you're settled in Nashville now, but for a bit you were in New York, right?
0: Well, yes, we did. When I was little, it was West Virginia to San Francisco, and then Santa Monica, and then Michigan, and then Texas. And then I spent a year in North Carolina, and then some time in New York, and I'm actually in Los Angeles for the most part right now, but
1: you
0: do get to Nashville quite a bit, because my dad lives there.
1: There you go.
0: Yeah.
1: You met a fine actor from the Dominican Republic.
0: That's right, yeah.
1: Right?
0: Yeah.
1: And so... There was a time when you had to leave there to L.A., and that
0: yeah.
1: caused you a lot of, can we say, anxiety?
0: Yeah.
1: Inner turmoil. You were leaving your comfort zone.
0: I sure was. Yeah, I was leaving what I built for myself, really, and that's all I was concerned with, was trying to have a music career, trying to build something I was proud of. And I had my band, and... I had a studio that I was working in, and I had all of these things going on. I was starting to get recognized in the street, you know, for my live performances, and then I left. And I really left overnight. I mean, I met the man who would become my husband, Henke, and I packed up my cat and my clothes, and I just left.
1: It's kind of unplugging all the momentum that you work so hard on, right?
0: Momentum's the word for it, yeah, exactly, yeah.
1: So you get to L.A., you didn't have that anymore. You were, like, starting from scratch?
0: Right, yeah, and there was a music community there locally in L.A. that I kind of just took for granted that it would, you know, that I'd kind of get in with. But I was pregnant with our son within just a few months, so... You know, it's hard to be a musician hanging out all night and staying up.
1: Try doing it with twins. I mean, it's...
0: Yeah.
1: So let me look at it this way. When you were young, you had a very disrupted family.
0: Mm-hmm.
1: And did that have anything to do with your feeling of emptiness leaving your comfort zone in New York to a whole other place that you didn't know? Were you kind of reliving what you went through as a kid, or was this just a totally adult thing?
0: What a great question. Do you have a background in psychology?
1: No, but...
0: yeah, you know, probably. I was the new... I won't waste y'all's time, but I count trying to count, but I was the new kid over and over again my whole life. So yeah, probably.
1: So moving to all those cities, having your family change, and then you finally get things set up in one place, and then you have to move to L.A., and it's like all just dismantled, and you got to start brand new again.
0: Yeah.
1: Oddly enough, isn't that what the next song is all about?
0: Oh, good setup.
1: So, and this took you like a decade to write.
0: Well, I wrote it really quick, but it took me about a decade to put out, yeah.
1: Really? Okay. Well, let's check it out. This is a very biographical song, right?
0: Yeah.
1: And it's called Woke Up in L.A. It's Jessie Lynn Madeira on the Wood Songs. Old time.

0: What a beautiful song. Woke up in L.A., Jessie Lynn Madeira and her sidekick playing guitar, giving her a break on having to play the piano so she could focus on her amazing, wonderful voice. I mean, you do have a wonderful voice.
1: Oh, thank you.
0: It's a joy to hear.
1: Thanks so much.
0: And for those tuning in on radio, she's got an amazing dress on, which is just... We complimented you backstage on that.
1: So nice.
0: But your guitar player is also quite an artist in his own right. Let's say hello to Jesse Cole. Hey. Hey, Jesse. Hey. So you originally from Memphis, did I get that right?
2: That's right.
0: And settled in L.A. now, is that how you, or are you in Nashville?
2: Well, I lived a long time in both, but I'm in Mississippi.
0: You're Mississippi, okay.
2: Yeah.
0: And you've written a bunch of songs. You're about to perform one for us now. Have you put albums out? I mean, are you doing the thing?
2: I put out an EP a long time ago, and then with the moving and all the stuff, you know, the trying to figure out Nashville and everything, you know, it's a little fun.
0: Yeah. Well, it's a lot of work to do this thing they call playing.
2: Yes.
0: You know, so you really got to focus on that. But we're going to go enjoy a tune from you since you're here and a very wonderful artist in your own right. This is called Same as the Sun. It's the title cut of his EP. It is Jesse Cole on the Wood Songs.

0: song called Same as the Sun, Jesse Cole. Playing guitar for the amazing Jesse Lynn Madeira. We're going to get back to both of these artists in the second half hour. Oh, and wait till you meet this week's WoodSongs kid. We will be back right after this.
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2: And thank you so much to the Wood Brothers, and welcome back, everybody. We're broadcasting from the gorgeous, wonderful Scottish Rite Concert Hall here in our hometown of Lexington, Kentucky, the crossroads of America's folk and bluegrass music, the gateway city to the magnificent, wonderful Appalachian Mountains, not all that far away. And oh my goodness, it is time for this week's Wood Songs Kid. Let's say hi to Adam Greiser. How you doing, Adam?
3: I'm good. How are you?
2: Not bad. You're 15 years old.
3: I am, yes.
2: Right? And you're playing the guitar. You've been playing since I heard, like, 8 years old.
3: Yep.
2: What made you start playing the guitar?
3: My whole family is music, right? So, like, there's, like, you can't find a living member of my family who doesn't sing. And it's just, like, it's been a great part of our family. At church, we sing a lot together. We go up to my grandfather's church up in Boone County. We sing there, too. So it's just a great way of connecting our family.
2: It's nice. Families singing together and playing together is a really bonding thing, isn't it?
3: Absolutely.
2: Does it make you feel closer to your family members because of that?
3: Yeah, for sure. My siblings and me have bonded over that. I have two brothers and a sister. At the Kentucky Veterans Hall of Fame that my grandpa was a part of, we sing My Old Kentucky Home every year for the past 3 or 4 years, I think. And that's been a great part of bonding together, working together as a family at Brinkley's Culture.
2: Well, we're going to talk to you some more, but we're going to let you treat the audience to a wonderful song. Speaking of Kentucky, in the southern part of the state, a great band kind of launched themselves all over the world called the Kentucky Headhunters. And you're going to do a tune of theirs called Dumas Walker. It is 15-year-old Adam Greiser this week's Wood Songs Kid.

0: Greiser, good job on that. And most people didn't know what a slaw burger was till they heard that song, right? So now you, speaking of slaw burgers, we're going to go through your menu of goals. You love music, right? You like to listen to folks like Morgan Wallen,
1: yeah,
0: and guys like that. You like baseball. You're a sports guy.
1: I do. I love sports. Sports is a big part of my life. Summer right now, basketball's going on, golf's going on, a lot of golf tournaments, a lot of basketball tournaments, and it's just sports season is tuning up and it's hyping me up. I love it.
0: So 15 years old, you're just into it, and yet your goal in life is to be a chef.
1: Yeah.
0: So speaking of slaw burger, right, you want to be a chef. So where does that come from?
1: My grandma and my mom. That's who I cook with the most, and Grandma usually teaches me how to bake stuff. Mom usually teaches me how to cook stuff. And so,
0: see, most kids your age are just interested in eating stuff. So it's, Now, we're going to get into your next song. And I want to set this up for you, okay? Because I think this is a great song choice. I want guitar players everywhere. Remember, he's 15 years old. He's going to play this song. It was written by Paul McCartney after he had a dream about the melody. And he didn't know if that he was copying somebody else's tune or whatever, and he didn't have words for it. He kept calling it scrambled eggs for months, right? And just about every guitar player I know tries to play this song that Paul on record played with his thumb and one finger. That's how he recorded this. And you, at 15 years old, you were about to try to tackle this. Was this a hard song for you to learn?
1: It was actually a really tough song for me to learn. So I played guitar since I was 8. My guitar teacher is Sable Snyder back in Georgetown. She has a music studio back in Georgetown, downtown. It's great. Her and one other, the piano player at my church, Katie Hale, they opened that together, and it's great. I take lessons there. I wish I could get out there more, but no, she taught me this song. She introduced me to this song. And
0: it's a beautiful piece.
1: Yeah, I think I've learned this when I was 10 or 11.
0: 10 or 11 years old. Okay. So we're just going to let you blow everybody away.
1: Hi.
0: You ready to play it? Okay, it's a great song. It's written by Paul McCartney. It's going to be performed by this week's Wood Songs Kid, 15-year-old Adam Greiser. This is a tune called Blackbird.

Good job. 15-year-old Adam Greiser, this week's Wood Songs Kid. 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So welcome to the audiences there. And you get to hear an unreleased tune by our special guest here on Wood Songs. Jesse Cole is going to do a tune called Retail right here on the Wood Songs. Full-time.

0: Beautiful song.
1: Well done. Jesse Cole and his Martin guitar are playing a song called Retail here on the Wood Songs broadcast. And we've got so many wonderful artists all the time. If you want to know more about Jesse Cole, all the artists that you hear on our show, you just go to the Wood Songs website, click on the archive page, and you'll be able to find who you want, who you're looking for. In this case, show number 1176. You'll find out more about Jesse Cole and our special guest, Jessie Lynn Madeira. She's got a beautiful album called Speed of Sound. We're going to talk to her about the recording of that album here in a second, but this is a tune called Last Call. Please welcome her back, Jessie Lynn Madeira, on the Wood Songs Old Time Radio.

0: that is a beautiful song.
1: Thanks so much.
0: Now, is this a hard song to write? Was this a...
1: No, it wasn't. This is one that I wrote with Dan Navarro.
0: With Dan, it's a co-write with Dan.
1: Yes.
0: Okay, Dan Navarro, great songwriter.
1: I was just ecstatic that he agreed to do it.
0: Describe to the audience the co-writing process. I mean, for a lot of folks, most artists will sit down and they're in their head, they're isolated, right?
1: Yeah.
0: Art is born of isolation. That's why so much wonderful art and music comes from Appalachia. It's a
1: right.
0: very, very isolated area. You know, you're from the West Virginia region. So a lot of that isolation is what gives birth to these songs. But a co-write is, you're not isolated now. You're in a room with somebody.
1: Yeah, and I'm usually isolated. And I prefer to be in general, but I couldn't not ask.
0: Sure.
1: Dan.
0: So what was that like?
1: Well, he wrote my first favorite song on the planet, like I told y'all, We Belong. And I asked him to write with me. I was honored that he said yes. And he's always on the road, as you know.
0: Mm-hmm.
1: He sent me just a voice memo recording of, you know, basically what Jesse just played. And I wrote the lyrics to it and sent it back to him. And he went, oh, that was fast. But it was fast because he'd painted a picture for me. You know, it's really, he'd given me the landscape to work with, and I just saw the couple in the song on the landscape. It was
0: so
1: like a painting.
0: Is the poetry easier for you than the music, or do you favor one over the other?
1: Generally, like with this song, the melody and the lyrics came in together.
0: So he created the chord pattern.
1: Yeah.
0: And you put the melody and the words together.
1: Yeah, I do write poetry, and I saw you do too. I'm looking forward to checking that out.
0: It's a thing.
1: Yeah. Well, I love to write poetry as well, but like sometimes it comes with a melody, and sometimes it doesn't.
0: In this case, Dan came up with the canvas. You added the colors. Is that a good way of putting it?
1: I guess so, but I mean, there was so much color in what he sent me. You know.
0: Well, we have to give Jesse Cole props for playing the guitar for you.
1: Okay.
0: He did a great job interpreting Dan Navarro, right? So you go into the studio. The name of your album is Speed of Sound, which I think is a great album. Is that a title of one of the songs?
1: Actually, it is, yeah. It's a piano song, though. Yeah.
0: It's what she did not bring to the show.
1: That's right, yeah.
0: Because you've got everything all set up and everything. But piano, want the audience to know, piano really is your main instrument.
1: Yeah.
0: And for artistic reasons, you thought you'd keep things very front porch on Wood songs, right?
1: Sure, yeah.
0: Which is great. What is producing an album like in the studio? The audience, I think, would like to know, from your viewpoint, you've written these songs, you're going in the studio, what happens?
1: Well... let's see. Well, I go in with a lot of opinions, and I go in with kind of a direction that I want to go in with the songs. But it's really easy for me to kind of to relax when I know that I'm working with people that I can trust or people who have a similar artistic vision. And that's really what happened with this album, Speed of Sound. I had two great producers, actually three great producers, Jim Scott. Who worked on like Tom Petty, Wildflowers, and he's incredible, and Dan Navarro, who's a wonderful songwriter, and also a guy named Ryan Hadlock, who does a lot of Zach Bryan stuff, and so between those three producers and my opinions and desires, I guess what happens is.
0: They kind of help organize the musicians for you to work with.
1: Well, right? They organize the musicians, and they're my ears on the other side.
0: Mm-hmm.
1: So they're in the room making sure that I'm getting where I said I wanted to go on the map. They're kind of keeping me on target.
0: Well, that's the role of the artist is to come in with the vision, right?
1: Yeah.
0: You are the artist. You are the ultimate. I mean, it's your name on it. If it doesn't work out, it's you. Right.
1: Right, but I didn't know that early in my career.
0: Welcome to the music business.
1: Yeah, you know, I would go in and I would say, well, this person, you know, they've won a Grammy, and so obviously they know what they're talking about, and I would just sit there and let them do whatever they wanted with my song, and then I go, that's what I wanted. You know?
0: Right.
1: And
0: right.
1: Back then it was the breaking of the CD, like I'll never use it.
0: That's amazing. I paid for this? Really? Well, let's get back into this beautiful album that you have. It's called Speed of Sound, and you're going to close the show with a song called Austin. It is Jesse Lynn Madeira on the Wood Songs, Old Time Radio.
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great having Jesse Lynn Mavira on our broadcast. The incredible Jesse Cole playing guitar with her and our wonderful Wood Songs kid, Adam Greisner, 15 years old, doing a great job. 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

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Michael Sibley's song was Blue Skies from the Picture album. Our chief engineer is Joan Gott. Our TV director is Maria Clarish. Technical assistants are Brian Clousing, Eric Anderson, Dan Field, and Gavin Clark. The Woodtown's crew member of the week is Councilman David Savigny. And our Woodtown's partner of the week is James Niskern. Our show is produced with the support of the Martin Guitar Charitable Foundation, the Kentucky Department of Tourism, and visitlex.com. 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For Michael Jonathan and the entire Woodtown's crew, this is Dorothy Edwards. We hope you'll join us again next week for the Woodtown's Old.

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1: 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It's caused a huge stir. 10 years have passed. And you know who has strong feelings about that decision? Nicole's daughter. They talk about it on this week's show.

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1: I tried quitting lots of different times, just nothing ever stuck. When I called the Alaska Tobacco Quit Line, they made sure that I had all the tools I needed to follow through with quitting. And when I did quit, my dad came down with bladder cancer. And he said, "You really need to quit." And I said, "Dad, guess what? I quit."
2: Call Alaska's Tobacco Quit Line at 1-800-QUIT-NOW.